It's 6:28. Good evening, I'm Stephanie Cram with an update from the CBC Edmonton Newsroom. Premier Daniel Smith says the province is prepared to use the Critical Infrastructure Act if First Nations take part in acts of civil disobedience. Yesterday, Treaty 8 First Nations demanded Smith stop all attempts to hold a fall independence referendum without first consulting with First

0: First Nations. Grand Chief Trevor McCurdy says he wouldn't rule out acts of civil disobedience if their voices aren't heard. McCurdy says this issue has ruined the relationship between First Nations and the province, and that the UCP government is ignoring courts in the referendum process. Smith says that is overstating the dispute, as the province is working cooperatively with Indigenous groups on several other issues. The recent wet weather is a welcome news when it comes to drought and wildfires in Alberta. It's what comes after that bites, literally. More precipitation means more mosquitoes will soon be on the way. Elan Domnich is a stewardship specialist with the Alberta Native Bee Council. He says mosquito species that carry diseases like the West Nile virus are a growing concern in North America and the main target when it comes to eradication programs. Turning to weather in Edmonton tonight, showers ending this evening, then clearing, a risk of a thunderstorm, winds up to 40 kilometers an hour, and a low of 8 degrees.
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2: Hello, I'm Neil Kirksall.
3: Good evening, I'm AC Rowe, sitting in for Chris Howden. This is As It Happens. Tonight,
2: bad energy. Quebec tables a bill that would ban the sale of energy drinks to anyone under the age of 16, something Zachary Miron's parents and their community have been pushing for since the teenager's death.
3: Camera obscura. Photographer Angelina Katsanis was covering protests at a New Jersey detention center when she was injured and lost her camera bag. And now a police officer has been charged with theft.
2: Out of thin air, a British man who climbed Everest describes the shock and joy of learning that one of their guides is still alive, 6 harrowing days after he disappeared.
3: Taking a big swing. When the French Open started, tennis player Maya Hawelyńska was ranked 114th in the world. Now, she's heading to the final. She says her daily meals of pizza might have something to do with her success.
2: Off message, an Ontario teenager used their pride speech to call out a city councillor's controversial post. The mayor intervened to tell the student to stop.
3: And hive of activity. Scientists tasked bees with solving a problem meant to test their basic intelligence, pushing a tiny ball into a corner to reach a sweet treat. And they aced it. As It Happens, the Friday edition, radio that'll believe it when we see it.

0: sting me. Lord, it makes my blood run warm.
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4: To mark our 60th birthday, Ideas held a special onstage discussion about the best and worst ideas of the last six decades. 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
5: This is CBC News. Good evening, I'm Stephanie Cram from the CBC Edmonton Newsroom at 7 o'clock. It is 13 degrees in Edmonton. The Premier has announced the next steps towards building a passenger rail system. The Alberta government says it will spend $15 million over the next 3 years to map out the best way to get people from downtown Calgary to downtown Edmonton by train. The CBC's Colleen Underwood reports.
6: A feasible passenger rail network is no longer just a vision for Alberta, it's a goal.
7: Admittedly, she says, an ambitious goal that will take 30 years to achieve as laid out in its master rail plan. Smith says between the province's growing population and a strong interest in rail, it was time to share their plan.
6: What is the alternative if we don't build this route? That's sort of the lens we have to look at.
7: The $15 million will go towards consultations with industry and planning out a high-speed rail route between Calgary and Edmonton airports, as well as transit connectors from their respective cities downtown and eventually a regional train out to Banff.
8: I'm thrilled.
7: Businessman Adam Watrous is a rail proponent with his eyes set on a train to Banff. He's optimistic by today's announcement.
8: I would say the gun has gone off now, and so we should be able to have people running in 2031.
7: Calgary Mayor Jeremy Farkas calls it an important step forward. Colleen Underwood, CBC News, Calgary.
5: Members of the Federation of Canadian Municipalities say a defense task force will help municipalities play a supporting role in Canada's military capacity. The task force is chaired by Councillors Will Cole Hamilton from Comox, BC, and Councillor Connie Glenn from Kingston, Ontario. Mayor Andrew Knack says Edmonton has a lot to contribute.
9: Edmonton is a leader in innovation, AI, research, advanced manufacturing, and life sciences. Our contribution strengthens Canada's security, resilience, and self-reliance.
5: The federal government has committed more than $81 billion over 5 years in defense spending. Some good news on the economic front. Statistics Canada released its latest employment numbers today, showing jobs shot up by 88,000 in May. That's much more than the 10,000 predicted by economists. That pushed the unemployment rate down about a third of a percentage to 6.6%. Most of that job increase is in full-time work, boosted by a surge in construction. The one-time top-up of the GST rebate is landing in some Canadians' bank accounts starting today. The rebate has a new name, and the federal government is promising that the payments will increase moving forward. The CBC's David Thurton has more.
10: What about all this fruit?
11: Prime Minister Mark Carney talking to grocery shoppers at a store in Brampton, Ontario, telling them about the federal government's attempt to ease the price pain at the checkout for those eligible.
12: Today, 12 million Canadians will receive a first-time increase in what's called the groceries and essentials benefit.
11: The new benefit replaces the GST-HST credit. The regular payments are increasing by 25% starting next month, but in order to get immediate support, low and modest income earners are receiving a one-time top-up starting today.
12: So it's a significant amount of money, checks up to $533 today for a family of four to help with the pressures on cost of living.
11: Those eligible for the GST-HST payment will automatically receive the new Canada Groceries and Essentials benefit. David Thornton, CBC News, Ottawa.
5: A creature is emerging from the depths in Alberta, and it will soon be out for blood. It may sound like the plot of a horror movie, but it's actually a warning that we're about to see more mosquitoes. The recent precipitation means the population of tiny bloodsuckers will increase in the coming days and weeks. Elan Domnich is a stewardship specialist with the Alberta Native Bee Council. He says the city of Edmonton will be monitoring for mosquitoes that carry diseases like the West Nile virus.
10: Certainly, if it's a species that can transmit diseases, they're going to go in there and they're going to spray that water body. They spray it with a biological insecticide. So it's not a synthetic chemical. It's biological, which means that it will naturally degrade over time and won't stay in the environment.
5: Domnich adds that the chemical is targeted to mosquitoes and will not impact other animals or humans who come in contact with it. Turning to weather in Edmonton tonight, showers ending this evening, then clearing, a risk of a thunderstorm early this evening with winds up to 40 kilometers an hour, a low of 8.
13: Hello again and welcome back. I'm Neil Kirksall.
14: And I'm AC Rowe. This is As It Happens, the Friday edition, part 2. Coming up,
13: powered up. Yesterday, hundreds of people gathered to protest a proposal to build an AI data center in Hamilton, Ontario. One of those residents tells us about the community's first small victory and what they're planning to do next.
14: Shedding some light on the situation. If it feels like your seasonal allergies are getting worse, you're not alone. A new study suggests that bright lights in the big city could be to blame.
13: And hold my bear. A bear gets stuck in a tree in Arizona. What follows is a delicate process. Stay tuned.

0: Swim with Weary Eyes. You can find it now on his Bandcamp page, which is jjswin.bandcamp.com. And that's it for Q today. Q this week was produced by Simi Bassi, Ben Edwards, Deanne Eros, Vanessa Greco, Vanessa Nigro, Cora Najawan, Nikki Manfredi, Caitlin Swan, and Catherine Stockhausen. Our digital team is Sabina Wex, Vivian Rashot, and March Mercanti. Our production assistant is Zoe Morris. Sam Hashmi is our engineer. Our director is Glory Omotayo. Our senior producer is Matthew or Matt Murphy. Beza Saifa is our executive producer. I'm Garvey Bailey, sitting in for Tom Power. Catch you next time.
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4: It is a yellow 1970s camping trailer that drives around Manitoba, and its mission is to collect stories from people talking about how great their neighbors are, how a Winnipeg man is fighting social isolation and bad vibes, coming up on The Current Review.
5: From CBC News, The World This Hour, I'm Mike Miles. Housing, gas prices, groceries. Many Canadians are struggling as the cost of living keeps climbing. So the federal government is offering a grocery and essentials rebate to low and middle income people. David Thurton has the details.
6: At a grocery store in the nation's capital, food costs hit hard.
7: We're a family of six, so groceries are very expensive for us.
6: In Brampton, Ontario, Prime Minister Mark Carney was also at a supermarket.
8: What about all this fruit?
6: Telling shoppers about the federal government's attempt to ease price pain at the checkout for those eligible.
9: Today, 12 million Canadians will receive a first-time increase in what's called the groceries and essentials benefit.
6: The new benefit replaces the GST-HST credit. Payments are increasing by 25% starting next month, but in order to get immediate support, starting today, low and modest income earners are receiving a top-up.
9: It's a significant amount of money, checks up to $533 for a family of four to help with the pressures on cost of living.
6: Advocates call it a step in the right direction with room for improvement. David Thurton, CBC News, Ottawa.
5: Three men from England have pleaded guilty in the death of a restaurant owner in Owen Sound, Ontario. Sharif Rahman was assaulted outside his restaurant in 2023 in a dispute over an unpaid bill. He died in hospital a week later. Maureen Ahmed is a local resident who knew Rahman.
10: Nobody ever had a problem with him. He was very devoted to his customers. The restaurant, the experience was lovely. My dad would go there. Everybody had a kind word to say. And, you know, it's really tragic that such a kind man and that he lit up the place, that his life was taken so quickly.
5: Robert Evans Jr. pleaded guilty to manslaughter and will be sentenced next month. His father, Robert Evans Sr., and Uncle Barry Evans were sentenced to 21 months, which amounts to time served for being accessories after the fact. They had helped Evans Jr. flee to the UK. The pair are set to be deported by Canada Border Services. Vancouver Island man accused of perpetrating a $300 million Ponzi scheme has been arrested in Eastern Europe. Karen Larson has details.
11: Greg Martel is a mortgage broker from Victoria who for years sold completely made-up real estate investments, promising extravagant rates of return, sometimes as high as 100% on an annualized basis. Early investors were paid out with the money from those who joined later on in the scheme until the entire Ponzi collapsed 3 years ago and Martel went on the run. CBC has now learned he's been arrested in the country of Georgia, although dates and details are unclear. Martel has not been charged criminally. Arrest warrants have been issued in Canada and the United States. Canada does not have a formal extradition treaty with Georgia. Karen Larson, CBC News, Vancouver.
5: Astronauts on board the International Space Station are returning to normal duties after a brief scare. The crew members had been told to prepare for a possible evacuation. Air leaks due to microscopic cracks in the aging space station are a chronic issue for the ISS. Thomas Daglett reports.
8: Station Houston on Space to Ground 2. For
12: NASA Mission Control warned five astronauts aboard the International Space Station they may need to evacuate as a Russian crew worked to fix a worsening leak.
8: Crew Dragon established safe haven, and if we need to suit up, we will do that.
12: The astronauts moved to a SpaceX capsule docked at the ISS as Russian cosmonauts patched up one of the two leaks. They reportedly proposed using a saw to break into an area to access the second leak. NASA disagreed with the plan, prompting the Russians to pause repair efforts. NASA says cracks and leaks have been a persistent and growing concern on the Russian portion of the station. The U.S. astronauts were later told they could return to normal operations aboard the huge lab that orbits the Earth. Crews are still considering how to address future concerns. Thomas Dagg, CBC News, Toronto.
5: And you thought home repairs were tough. That is The World This Hour. For CBC News, I'm Mike Miles.
2: Good evening, I'm Stephanie Cram with a look at your weather forecast. In Edmonton tonight, showers ending this evening, then clearing. A risk of a thunderstorm early this evening with winds up to 40 kilometers an hour. A low of 8 degrees. Tomorrow, sunny in the morning, then a mix of sun and cloud. With a 60% chance of showers late in the afternoon, there is a risk of a thunderstorm late in the afternoon as well. A high of 20 degrees. On Sunday, a mix of sun and cloud with a 30% chance of showers and a high of 15.

0: please think twice before you do that. Connecting with our friends and family about these issues, about issues impacting LGBTQ plus people in the United States and around the world, is as important, in my view, as any court case. Because as my friend Chase Strangio at the ACLU said recently, our legal arguments didn't change.
1: What fundamentally changed was people's understanding of connection to the demands, the humanity, the tangible experience of gay people. And it was a massive shift, and it had taken decades.
0: And that comes through things like what you did with your primo. It comes through conversations, relationships. It comes from talking about our experiences in our lives and connecting authentically with others around us. That's really the way that we continue to move forward in our fight for LGBTQ plus equality.
2: So as a country, your words about how we should be reflecting on the 10 years since the Pulse massacre.
0: It's hard not to say that it's a somber moment. I text my friends on the anniversary every year, and we mark it and we mourn. I hope that the people who were lost to the Pulse massacre, I hope that if they were here, they would feel proud of what we have done in their name, which is try to change the world, to make it a different and better place, a place where something like Pulse would be impossible. I know we're not there yet. I know we have much work to do. You know, I think that the next 10 years for me are charting a course where we continue to move forward in the fight for LGBTQ plus equality, remembering always and taking with us those we have lost far too soon.
2: Carl Charles, thank you so much for joining me on Latino USA.
0: Thank you so much, Maria.
2: That was Carl Charles, an attorney with Lambda Legal. And our hearts go out to all of those who lost loved ones at Pulse, and also to the survivors.

0: Good morning, Daybreakers. I'm Paul Karchet. It's June 6th. How are you, Sudiel?
1: I am well, thank you.
0: Excellent. Welcome, early risers.
1: Yes.
0: Nice to have you with us.
1: Yeah, there are bonuses to getting up this early.
0: There are many. There are also great bonuses to having a bit of a lie-in. But
1: that's true.
0: You could be doing both. You could be up and just hanging out, you know, chilling out in bed right now.
1: Mm-hmm.
0: Whatever you're doing, welcome to the show. Hope you're having a good start to the day. Let's get some early birds calling in, eh, Sue?
1: I think that's a great idea, Paul.
0: So the drill. You call, you let us know the first song of the morning that you want to hear, and we'll play it for you, provided we can find it.
1: Which you're pretty much a master at.
0: Well, we'll see. Somebody's going to stump us. Now you've challenged people.
1: Oh, no.
0: The number to call, 1-866-456-1155. 1-866-456-1155. While you call, let's get some headlines across Alberta, Sue.
1: You bet. The premier pleading for her UCP base to vote to stay in Canada at the annual UCP dinner in Calgary last night. Danielle Smith, though, also warning laws will be enforced if First Nations communities engage in civil disobedience over the referendum to separate, or the question to whether have a referendum to separate. And a second-degree murder sentencing hearing was delayed at the last minute yesterday. So I've got details on all those stories coming up at 6:30, Paul.
0: Thank you very much. Sue, I see the phone lines lighting up.
1: Excellent.
0: We have Mackenzie Meyer behind the console this morning. So, in fact, it'll be Mackenzie finding the song while you and I get to chat. This is very luxurious. I have a technician with me this morning.
1: Wow, Sue. Are your feet up on the desk?
0: Yes. And it's because Mackenzie's going to be hosting next weekend on the show. So, learning the ropes. And Mackenzie will say hi.
2: Hi, guys. Yeah,
0: that's
2: hello,
0: right.
2: Everyone.
0: We shouldn't just say, like, yeah. She's there. And anyway. You'll do some interviews and stuff through the morning as well,
2: I'm
0: Mackenzie.
2: I'm excited for that.
0: Yeah, so keep your ears peeled for that. But right now, welcome to the early bird. Who have we got on the line? Hi there.
1: Hello.
0: I think your radio might be on. Are you there?
3: Hey, Paul. This is Gopal.
0: Hi, Gopal. How are you this morning?
3: Hey, good, buddy. How are you doing?
0: Fabulous. Where are you calling from?
3: Edmonton.
0: Okay, great. And Gopal, what song do you want to hear?
3: I would like to hear this song from Rupee B, Last Boy.
0: The artist is Rupee and the song is called?
3: Last Boy.
0: Last Boy or Last Voice?
3: Lost Boy.
0: Okay,
1: Lost
0: great.
1: Boy.
0: Great. Mackenzie is looking right now. What's going on today for you in Edmonton, Gopal?
3: Not much really. It's a usual dull weekend, like taking kids to the music lessons and swimming class, etc.
1: Yeah, running the kids around. Sounds very familiar, Gopal.
3: Yeah, I'm a Uber driver for my family.
1: I am too.
0: I think we all know what that can be like.
1: I can relate.
0: I think Mackenzie's found it. Ruth B.
3: Yeah.
2: Okay. Ruth B from Edmonton, hey?
0: Yeah. Perfect. You're pulling one right from Alberta. I love it. Why did you pick this song, Gopal?
3: My kids love it, but they are sleeping, but I would like to dedicate to them.
1: Oh, that's
0: excellent.
1: Nice.
0: Well, let's hear it. Thanks so much for calling in, and happy Uber driving.
3: Okay, take care of you both. Thank you.
1: Have a good day.
0: Bye.
3: Bye.

0: At Edmonton, that's Ruth B. with Lost Boy, courtesy of Copal. Well, and out to his kids as well. Thanks for listening in this morning, Copal. Hopefully you can tell your kids that they missed a song being sent out to them anyway. Nicely done finding that tune, by the way, Mac Meyer.
1: Thank you.
0: Well
1: Thank
0: done.
1: You. That was some quick skills first thing in the morning.
0: Yeah, I know. It gets you thinking, doesn't it?
1: My brain is on.
0: Yeah, good work. Hey, are you a bike rider?
1: No.
0: No. That's okay.
1: I can ride a bike. I feel like I should say that.
0: Right.
1: I just don't want to.
0: Sure. I love it. I've been loving it lately, too. The warmer weather, biking to work, biking for errands, off mountain biking. It's been just, like, wonderful this time of year. But, of course, a lot of people thinking about getting their bikes out and going right now. Liam Harrop pedaled over to Black Cap Cyclery just west of downtown Edmonton to check out a bike shop inside a house.
2: So this bike was brought in by the owner, who was complaining of a rubbing in the front derailleur.
3: Is that your bike, the one with the rubber duck?
2: Yes. Yeah, no, that's mine. That is my my gravel race bike, and that is the Captain. The Captain Ducky with the little helmet on, and it rubs in the lowest gears, so we just have to trim that out. Hi there, my name is Adam Chaney, and I am the lead mechanic and owner here at Black Cap Cyclery. We are here right now in my converted master bedroom, bike shop. So we've got my cat, Moose, and we have my German Shepherd Border Collie, Marnie. Marnie really liked hanging out with the new customers. She gets very excited. She, as a reward, if she's good anyway, she gets to go out and meet them. That didn't fix the front derailleur trim issue, so we might need to adjust the cable. So I like to deal with sort of more older and obsolete technologies, like cotter pins and doing sort of vintage restorations and all that type of stuff. Basically, I prefer to fix rather than upgrade and replace. Basically, everything from about the 70s up until about the mid-2000s is something that really sort of speaks to me. Like most of my bikes hanging on the wall here from 1984, 1987, 1982, 1993. Three, I believe, is one downstairs. Simpler frames, they've got more reliable parts, more serviceable parts. They're not in production anymore, so you kind of have to scrounge to find what you're looking for. But overall, they make better bike per dollar machines than I find what you can get at bike shops now. That's something that's going to be a little bit more of an involved repair.
3: What made you decide to convert your master bedroom into a bike shop?
2: I think the fact that I've got 7 bikes hanging up on the wall, they wouldn't fit anywhere else, and we just didn't need the space. So it's basically bike shop cross garden center / art zone. It basically fits the bill for everything that we needed it to, and we don't need a king size bed.
3: Well, that was gonna be my next question. Usually the owner of the house sleeps in the master bedroom.
2: Yeah.
3: Are you in the basement or like in the garden shed?
2: No, we actually just have the second bedroom, so just right across the hall. I think that people who sleep in the master bedroom are making a mistake, because this is valuable space. With firm pressure, just rub your brake pad down until you expose entirely new surface. As you can see, we've still got some of the glossy strips there. The work schedule is really dictated by the volume that I have in and sort of the demand of the projects at hand. Sometimes I get up at 5 and I start work at 5:30, and then I don't stop working until 7:30 at night. Apply a little bit of heat and sort of watch and see if anything comes up bubbling out of the rotors. You see one of these discolors a lot more than the other one does. I got into bikes relatively late in life, I guess. So in my sort of late teens anyway. I grew up with bikes, but I didn't grow up riding them as much. But I got a bike for graduation present. It was a road bike, and I'd always wanted one. I needed some service, and I didn't want to go to a shop because I didn't want to pay the money. So I heard about, at the time, the Edmonton Bicycle Commuters, now Bike Edmonton, and I went to the north location. And immediately just something clicked. It was a warm summer day, and the big bay door was open, and it smelled of like grease and just old parts. And there were just people who were talking and working on bikes. And it was just a really, really welcoming sort of magical environment. And I've just been hooked ever since. I'm just going to cool these down. I've just got some alcohol here. Get a lot of riders in who say that they've got 2 flat tires over the winter and they need the tubes replaced. Just turns out if they're both flat, almost certainly it's because they just don't have any air in them. But yeah, road tires typically lose pressure at about 10 PSI a week, and mountain tires about half that. Basically, first thing, just check the tires.
3: And then how about for oil or grease?
2: That's based on usage more so than like a scheduled maintenance. What is important, though, is making sure that your chain is not overly worn. And I recommend to basically all of my clients who are interested in doing their own bike maintenance is to buy a chain checker or a chain wear indicator. And even the cheap ones, while not entirely accurate, will save you money in the long run by preventing further wear on the rest of your drivetrain components.
3: Is there a reason why you work on bicycles and not cars?
2: For bicycles anyway, they're typically more accessible to users. And also from a service standpoint, there's nothing more efficient. You can go a lot farther for a lot less money on a bike than you can with a car. And also tools are cheaper. You don't need as much space.
3: It would be much harder for you to set up a car shop in your master bedroom.
2: There you go. You've got it figured out.
0: Adam Chaney is with Black Cap Cyclery in Edmonton's Grosvenor neighborhood. That is the perfect name for a bike mechanic as well. Chaney. Nice one, Adam. You can find out more at blackcapcyclery.ca. Nice day for a bike ride as well. Edmonton sunny this morning and then increasing cloud with a chance of showers or a thunderstorm late this afternoon, a high of 19. Calgary, similar, a mix of sun and cloud today with a slight chance of showers or a thunderstorm this afternoon and into the evening with a high of 17. Red Deer, mainly sunny today to start anyway, and then increasing cloud in the afternoon with a chance of showers or a thunderstorm. A high of 17. I'm seeing a theme here. Lethbridge, meanwhile, a little different. Increasing cloud through the morning, a high of 19. Medicine Hat, mainly cloudy with a chance of showers this afternoon, a high of 20. Grand Prairie, increasing cloud this morning, and then a chance of showers or a thunderstorm this afternoon, and a high of 15. Fort McMurray, winds gusting to 50 today with rain ending this morning in town anyway, but it will continue north of town through the day. In fact, the far northeast of the province, which includes Fort Chipewyan, under a rainfall warning with up to 60 millimeters of rain expected through to Sunday afternoon. That's a lot of rain. And there's a suggestion that there could be, you know, pooling on roads and that kind of thing. So just keep that in mind as you go about your day. Hey, let's stay with the Edmonton bike theme here with one from Edmonton singer O Stella, who's known for often biking to her gigs. This one's Fisherman's Blues.

0: Edmonton's Ostella there with her take on Fisherman's Blues. It's actually a zero in Ostella, so you can also say zero Stella.
1: Oh.
0: Because she has made an effort to get around to a lot of her gigs on her bike. So making kind of zero impact, I guess.
1: Is I like that.
0: In fact, did a cross Canada tour on her bike. A couple of years ago.
1: She carried the speakers and the drums.
0: She had a trailer with all of her gear in it, like one of those, I think like baby stroller kind of thing.
1: Wow.
0: Anyway, yeah, I interviewed her in a park. We biked to the park.
1: Of course you did.
0: And she played a couple of tunes and stuff, and we talked about it a couple of years ago on the show. Yeah. Hey, I'm Paul Karchet. I'm with you, Anna Ciprian, in a moment here, and Mackenzie Meyer, as we look through the Daybreak mailbag after the news. Our question from this past week that we just got
1: inundated
0: with, yes,
1: truly,
0: was the words that you or someone you know perhaps says in a unique way.
1: Mm-hmm.
0: Think

0: Lots of Daybreak yet to come. It's 6:30.
1: This is CBC News. It's 7 degrees in Calgary, 8 degrees in Edmonton. Good morning from the CBC Alberta Newsroom. I'm Sue Diel. Alberta's premier has made a plea to her UCP base to vote to remain in Canada. Danielle Smith campaigned against separation to a sold-out crowd at a UCP leaders' dinner in Calgary last night. The CBC's Karina Zapata reports.
2: In a 25-minute speech, Premier Danielle Smith celebrated a number of her government's wins, including an MOU with Ottawa that Smith says helped people get on the side of the Alberta energy agenda.
3: We must not risk this progress or walk away from these unprecedented opportunities just as the tide has finally turned in our favor.
2: She also acknowledged voters' ongoing frustrations with Ottawa. Polls suggest more than half of UCP voters would vote to separate. Smith says there's a better way to send Ottawa a message.
3: Vote to remain and then vote yes to the other 9 referendum questions on the October 19th ballot.
2: Along with separation, Albertans will also be asked to vote on immigration and constitutional reform. Evan Menzies with Crestview Strategy was there. He says the premier has locked down her message on the referendum.
4: If the premier feels like she has a clear mandate coming out of that, it gives her a better negotiating hand with Ottawa.
2: Karina Zapata, CBC News, Calgary.
1: Meantime, the premier says the law will be enforced if First Nations communities engage in civil disobedience over her government's separation referendum. At an unrelated news conference in Calgary Friday, she said, "I hope it doesn't come to that." On October 19th, Albertans will vote on whether they want to stay in Canada or start the process to hold a second binding referendum on quitting the country. First Nations leaders across the province have been pushing back against talk of secession and Smith's decision to put it on a ballot. Treaty 8 Grand Chief Trevor Mercury, representing First Nations across the West, said Thursday that if necessary, they may get in the way of industry or take the fight against Smith's separation vote to the highways. A breakdown of relations between defense attorneys and the offender has delayed a second-degree murder sentencing hearing. It was expected yesterday. The CBC's Jasmine Gill has more.
5: More than 5 years after a fatal shooting that left 40-year-old Aubrey Skelding dead in a residence on Cold Lake First Nations, Dale DeLorme faces a second-degree murder sentencing. But yesterday, when it was expected, defense attorneys stood up and requested to be off the file, citing a breakdown of relations. In August of 2020, Cold Lake RCMP responded to a report that a woman had been shot. Police found Skelding dead in the residence. In March of 2021, RCMP arrested DeLorme and charged him with 1 count of second-degree murder. A judge found him guilty in March, and he is now given 30 days to find a new lawyer before his next appearance at the Edmonton Court of King's Bench, where a new sentencing date will be set. Jasmine Gill, CBC News, Edmonton.
1: The Hinton Food Bank is on a mission to keep food out of the landfill and put it in people's homes. Volunteers make their rounds each Friday to local grocers, picking up food that would otherwise be thrown away. Later, volunteers will stock the shelves of the food bank, creating a free shopping experience for their clients. It serves about 50 households a week. For people like Becky Wortley, the fresh produce, milk, and bread makes a huge difference.
6: Yes, it might be on the way out, but it's still good for a couple of days and I can still eat it and get the nutrients from it. So if it wasn't for that, I wouldn't be in as good a health as I am.
1: Food Recovery Friday in Hinton is expected to divert over 55,000 kilograms from the landfill this year. The North American One-Armed Golfer Association held its championship tournament in southern Alberta this week. Competitors say it creates a space for camaraderie and competition with others who have the same abilities. Colin Gallant has more.
7: Drop that one in the hole.
8: A week on the links with old friends, an annual highlight for members of the North American One-Armed Golfer Association. In Medicine Hat, the championship tournaments is a chance to reunite and face players with the same abilities.
9: You know, in my little city or where on my course, I don't play with anybody with one arm.
8: President Dan Aldridge is in from Los Angeles.
9: We get to come out here and we all get to hang out. And
8: 3 dozen members came from across Canada and the U.S., hosted by local Medicine Hat golf pro Jesse Florkowski, a scratch golfer who was born without a right arm.
10: I think a lot of people play here to kind of be within the family.
8: He won his 7th title with a birdie putt on 18, beating fellow 7-time champ Vince Bisser of Baltimore.
10: Winning the trophy is nice, it's a bonus, but just being here and showcasing our talent, I think, is more the bigger picture in this.
8: Both finalists will next play at the United States Golf Association.

0: Adaptive Open next month. Next year, the North American group plans to face European players in a Ryder Cup-style event. Colin Glantz, CBC News, Medicine Hat.
1: And Mounties in Alberta and BC are testing out the use of AI to write police reports on everything from traffic tickets to more serious offenses. The Draft One program uses AI to convert audio from body-worn camera footage into written reports for officers to review for errors. The report can be used in court, though an RCMP spokesperson says no reports written by the program in Western Canada have yet to make it into the courtroom. The pilot project ends in August. RCMP say they will review the results to determine if it's worth keeping or not. Taking a look at your provincial weather forecast in Edmonton today, morning sunshine, then cloudy with a chance of showers or a thunderstorm later this afternoon, the high 19. Possible rain or a thunderstorm through the overnight, a low of 8. Sunday, showers or thunderstorms possible, the high 15. In Calgary today, mix of sun and cloud, a slight chance of showers or a thunderstorm this afternoon and into the evening, the high 17. Clouds and 7 overnight. Sunday, increase in cloud, chance of afternoon showers or a thunderstorm with a high of 13. For Red Deer today, mainly sunny, then increasing afternoon cloud, chance of showers or a thunderstorm, the high 17. Lethbridge, increasing cloud through the morning, a high of 19. Medicine Hat, mainly cloudy, chance of afternoon showers with a high of 20. Grand Prairie, increasing cloud this morning, chance of showers or a thunderstorm this afternoon with a high of 15. In Fort McMurray, very windy, winds gusting up to 50K, rain ending this morning in town, but continuing north of the town throughout the day, getting to a high of 17 degrees. In Banff, mainly cloudy, chance of showers, possible afternoon thunderstorms with a high of 12. And in Jasper, mostly cloudy, chance of showers or afternoon thunderstorms and a high of 15. I'm Sue DL, and that's your update from the CBC Alberta Newsroom. Paul.
2: Check it out, Sue. I had to look it up. One arm golfing. Look at that drive.
1: That is an amazing swing.
2: I know. It's like, that is impressive.
1: That is very impressive. Wow.
2: Google one-arm golfing when you've got a moment. That is something else. Whatever you're doing this morning, golfing or otherwise, pretty nice start to it so far. Continuing on alphabetically here, Bicycle, 4 degrees. Bell's Hill, 8 degrees. And Big Valley, 6 degrees here on your Saturday morning. Last weekend on the Sunday Shoutout, we wanted to hear words that maybe you or someone you know say just a little bit differently. And this was a real fun one, and it's a topic that came to us because of the way that our Hinton Bureau reporter Maggie Kirk says a certain word.
3: The smell of popcorn fills an old fire hall in a rural town in west central Alberta. And that's the problem in rural markets. Across the province, rural cinemas are fighting to stay open against rising costs. Langford says that their nonprofit approach might be the ultimate defense to losing rural theaters. Rural. Maggie Kirk, CBC News, Hinton.
2: Maggie was such a good sport about this. She came on the round table with us, played along, and said, yeah, go for it. Uses your hook for the shout out. We also had associate producer Regan Takach, who was with us last week, join in on the fun and gave us some examples of the strange ways that her family pronounces certain words.
4: My grandmother and my mom, it is a well-known thing on that side of my family that they consistently mispronounce words.
2: Such as?
4: My mom says, instead of Chipotle, she says Chipotle.
2: Okay, yes.
4: My grandma, instead of pontoon, she says plontoon. Where the L came from, I don't know, but it plontoon.
2: Okay, and have you called them out on this before?
4: Always.
2: And
4: always.
2: They just like, nope, that's how it is?
4: Well, they know it's wrong.
2: Okay.
4: I just think they can't help themselves. I'd like my mom, when we go to Subway, for example, she always like, because she knows my brother and I both notoriously make fun of her for it.
2: Yeah.
4: She immediately is like, chipotle. Like, no, mom.
2: So chipotle, plontoon. And it turned out that Regan also says milk. Instead with the E, with an E instead of an I instead of milk. Well, we had a field day on this topic for the Sunday Shoutout, and so much that we couldn't get to all the messages. So joining us this time around, associate producer Hugh Anna Cyprian, and our co-host for this week, Mackenzie Meyer, as she learns the ropes on Daybreak. Hi, you two.
5: Hi.
6: Hello.
2: Great to have you by, Mac.
5: Glad to be here.
2: Yeah. So you're going to hear Mac on the radio on her own on Daybreak next weekend.
5: Wish me luck. Well, fingers crossed.
2: With Sue. You're in good
5: with
2: hands.
5: Sue, yeah.
2: Yeah. We had so much fun with this topic. It kind
5: so
2: of blew
5: good.
2: Up. Yeah. It was great. And so as I said, like we got to it. We didn't get to many of the messages that came in. So let's get right to it. Mac, you've got our first one here.
5: Yeah. Jasmine, she sent us a note. She said, my mother, who has no accent and is born and raised Canadian, cannot say volleyball or Chicago. Instead, it is volleyball or Chicago?
2: Chicago?
5: Chicago.
2: Chicago.
5: There are so many ways to say garage. My partner says garage, but there's also garage.
2: Garage, maybe?
5: Garage?
2: Yes.
5: I don't know, guys. You're throwing me off. I am very guilty of saying sure instead of sure.
2: Uh-huh.
5: For those of us born in YYC, the Calgary versus Calgary bugs me, but also tells me when someone is from here. My mom used to pronounce vodka as Wodka. I don't even.
2: Wodka.
5: Not Wodka or Wodka, and pronounce silent H words such as Thomas or Thompson with as in the.
2: Thomas or Thompson.
5: Thomas.
2: And her mom was born and raised Canadian.
5: That's so good.
2: That's fantastic. Thanks for that, Jasmine. Joanna, where are we off to next?
4: Yeah. Elizabeth from Santa Fe, New Mexico says, I'm Canadian, London, Ontario, and I've been living in the States for about 25 years. So I guess the previous caller said again and process. I pronounce them the same way and probably was promptly teased when I first moved here. So I guess there must be a different way that they pronounce this.
2: Yeah, I think the person who called in said again and process instead of process.
4: Mm-hmm.
2: Or maybe it was the other way around. But yeah, sometimes people get called out on these things. But I feel like some of these are kind of tomato-tomato.
4: Yes. And as Elizabeth continues to say, she's learned that there's alternate pronunciations in the American way. Mm. I continue to say again or again in process the way that your caller does.
2: Yeah.
4: But I've also heard that in America, they make fun of Canadians for saying pasta.
2: Yeah, because they say pasta.
4: Mm-hmm.
2: Yeah, that's right. I know. Well, there are definite differences, not just cross-border U.S.-Canada, but even cross-border provincially, right? Patty writes in from Camrose saying, visiting Toronto and saying Etobicoke instead of pronouncing it Etobicoke.
5: That's fair.
2: Yeah.
5: I honestly, I can get behind that one.
2: Yeah.
5: Jesse in Edmonton says, mispronunciations. One, a few friends from the Edmonton area say realtor instead of realtor.
2: Mm-hmm.
5: Two, for years I thought the bay was called the May because the cursive looked like an M to me.
2: Oh, I love that.
5: That's good. Yeah. That's good.
2: Okay, oh, yes. What's the next one?
5: Three, yeah, they've got a list here, Jesse. So three, I grew up without eating charcuterie, so the first time my husband brought prosciutto, I called it prosciutto. We laughed for a long time and now it's our word. I like that better.
4: Prosciutto.
5: Four, I call Grand A Prairie.
2: Because of the E on the end.
5: Yeah, the GPS called it that the first time I went. Jesse says, I like the Starbucks size. Same. Five, I much prefer to say kilometer versus kilometer.
2: Mm-hmm.
5: And six, my whole family says coyote instead of coyote. Okay, I'm a coyote person. I'm sorry.
2: And that coyote is an Alberta thing.
4: Mm-hmm.
2: In BC, it's coyote.
5: My grandparents always said coyote, but born and raised Calgarian here.
2: And you're saying coyote. What about
5: they'd
2: you, Joanna?
4: I think I actually say coyote, but I would like to be a coyote
2: type of
4: person.
2: You want to be a coyote person.
4: I do.
5: Come to this side.
4: I know.
2: One of the things that Jesse brought up there, too, is the kilometer thing. And actually, I said kilometer when I first arrived at CBC and was schooled hard.
5: I want to say kilometer.
2: But it's kilometer. I mean,
5: now I know.
2: Yeah. It's not a kilogram. It's
5: fair.
2: A kilogram.
5: When you put it that way.
2: Right?
5: I understand.
2: Joanna, you've got one from Paul here. Or no, that it says, good morning, Paul.
4: Yeah.
2: Okay. And this is one that came up a number of times. Aluminum versus aluminium. Yeah.
4: Yes. Yeah. It says, aluminum is very North American and aluminium is British. As a former teacher of English as another language, I really hope that this segment doesn't make certain learners of English to engage in their communities.
6: I hope that we can be accepting of pronunciation differences. As a former teacher to English language learners, I really hope that we can be accommodating of pronunciation quirks.
2: Oh, totally. And I think that personally, my thoughts on this was that we're not like mocking it. We're kind of celebrating the differences.
5: I'm learning. Yeah.
2: Rhonda says, my dad who lives in New Brunswick says chiropractor for chiropractor, no matter if I tell him the correct way to pronounce it. A chiropractor. I like that. Mac, what do we got next?
5: Yeah, and Sheila and Christy, they co-write these beefs. Where is the second S in Safeway? The extra N in Minster, be it New West or Lloyd, and the R in Washington.
2: Okay, so like Safeways, Minister, Washington.
5: Washington. Both Sheila and I hear these pronunciations regularly.
2: Yeah, okay. My grandma was definitely one to throw an S onto the end of things.
5: Safeways. The interwebs.
2: Yeah, exactly.
5: Exactly.
2: Deb has one.
6: Yeah, it says, not tied to a specific person who says it at all, but the word mispronounced that drives me crazy is Edmonton instead of Edmonton.
2: Yes.
6: It has a D in it.
2: That one came up a few times from people. Edmonton. Yeah, that's right. Another localized one from Kevin in Calgary. Two mispronunciations that I often hear in Calgary. John Laurier Drive instead of John Laurie. And then the Calf Rope Bridge instead of the Calf Robe Bridge.
5: John Laurie. Calling out my mom on that one.
2: Oh, there you go.
5: She says Laurier.
2: Does she? All right. Yeah. We'll see if mom's listening right now.
5: Yeah, she is. And here's one from Jenna. Jenna says, my brother's new wife is from Florida. We let her know that now she's Canadian. It is important that foyer be banished from her vernacular. It's foyer. Yes.
2: Foyer. That's right. That's kind of like pasta, isn't it? It's a bit of an American thing. Let's see here. Joanna, you've got one more. I think this is from Christy, who already wrote in.
6: Yeah. It says, my friend's wife, Gail, was driving into Edmonton,
2: yes,
6: for the first time and called him and said, how much farther is it? I'm in some place called Wet-Askiwin. Wet-Askiwin. She still hates people reminding her.
2: It is. Somebody brought up earlier as well about how the GPS sometimes says things in very hilarious ways, and those things stick in our family sure. We heard from a caller who said that her family says Okanagan instead of Okanagan as a joke, but now it's gotten to the point where they actually forget to say it the proper way, too. Anyway, that was really fun. Thanks to everyone for playing along. I think we should find a way to do that one again in the future, because clearly that was on people's minds. And it also gave Daybreakers an opportunity to call us out to CBC a little bit too and say, hey, CBC says it this way. Say it the right way. Anyway, thank you for everybody chastising us or otherwise. For this week's Sunday shout out, we're asking you about your Facebook Marketplace finds or the weird encounters that you've had on Marketplace and Kijiji and these online sellers. A very random photo, maybe. I know, Joanna, you found one.
6: I did a listing
2: with a weird photo attached to it.
6: It was of a kitchen table, which doesn't sound strange at all, but the seller decided to upload a photo of himself laying down on the ground, face down, almost like in a planking position,
2: yes,
6: right beside the table. And the description said, wood kitchen table, 6'4", 200-pound man for size comparison. Comes with 6 chairs. But the way that they got the angle of this table, I was like, it should have been from the side. And no, they got it from such an odd angle. I'm like, I still don't actually know what size this table is.
2: It doesn't, the guy laying down randomly on the floor doesn't actually help.
6: Yeah.
2: It's a hilarious photo. I've got it's not really that hilarious of a story, but just like the magic of these online sellers. Today, in fact, after the show, I'm going back home and I put it up on the various platforms and said, we're re-siding our house, and I've got vinyl siding on it right now. It's in good shape. If you want to put in some sweat equity and get some free vinyl siding, come help me, and it's yours. Anyway, a guy's coming.
5: Nice.
2: We're going to spend the afternoon together. Never met the guy in my life. Any for you, Mac?
5: You know what? I don't even use Facebook Marketplace, so I have no stories. I'm the killjoy.
2: Okay. Well, I'm sure they'll come in fast and furious. either the weird find that you found on there that you never thought you needed, but all of a sudden it makes sense to have this in your life, the strange encounter that you had, the weird pictures that you found on there. I saw, and this was something I don't remember if you remember this, Huana, I saw a coffin on Kijiji a couple of years ago, and I was thinking about calling the person and saying, what's the deal?
5: New or used?
2: It said lightly used.
5: Lightly used.
2: And there was a slight stain on the white silk on the inside.
5: Oh my.
2: I wanted to know so badly. Anyway, maybe you can top that. Trumpet, let us know. You can email daybreak@cbc.ca, text 587-336-2929. 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Look at this team. This is fantastic. Thanks for doing this. Johanna Ciprian and Mackenzie Meyer there with this week's Daybreak Mailbag. And you just keep your ears peeled because Mackenzie will be filling in for me next weekend on the show. 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
7: How much was the coffin?
2: I can't remember. I can't remember.
7: How big was the stain?
2: Pretty, like toonie size.
7: Come on.
2: I don't know. Okay, hey, on to our next thing here. Let's keep it going. Sweetgrass is being restored to Alberta's wetlands, and that effort is the focus of a new short documentary released this week through CBC's Creator Network. Michael Bartz is the director. It also features Api Sumaka, a Blackfoot land steward, artist, and knowledge keeper from the Kainai First Nation near Lethbridge. The film is called Saving Sweetgrass, and they're both with us now to tell us more. Hi.
8: Hello.
9: Okay. Hello.
2: Great to have you on. Let's hear more about this film. What made you want to make it, Michael? What inspired you?
8: Yeah, so I've done a lot of projects around environmentalism, especially in southern Alberta. And like water is a big issue right now and concerns around our grasslands. And yeah, I was talking with Environment Lethbridge. I'm doing a project with them and they told me about Api Sumaka's, what he's got going on, and it really interested me and I thought it would make for a great story. So I reached out.
2: Api Sumaka, how did you first catch wind of this film? What did you think of the idea?
9: It was, yeah, a good idea because a lot of our native plants are in decline, and especially sweetgrass. And when I thought this would be a good chance to share my voice and share the story of our of various communities who are going through something similar like this.
2: Why has sweetgrass been on the decline?
9: A lot of it has to do with climate change, dry weather as well. Sweetgrass is a wetland plant. And so a lot of it has also to do with over-harvesting. And so, yeah, we had to find new ways to save them. And, of course, growing them is one of the ways to save them. Sweetgrass is a big part of our ceremonies and our culture. And it's a really essential medicine, too, as well.
2: That's interesting that there's over-harvesting that's occurred. Who's going out and picking it? And how has that become a problem for you?
9: Yeah, well, a lot of people normally that would pick sweetgrass actually would use it, like I myself. But we have a lot of individuals who would harvest it and like sell it. And a lot of them are pulling the whole plant out with the root. And so that's something that we've are encouraging our, you know, people that are harvesting them, cut the plant, don't pull out the root. Today there's a lot more people using sweetgrass as a means to help and heal themselves, which is why this is like one of the other areas where there's the decline, it's the increased demand of it.
2: Tell us more about what its purposes are in traditional indigenous culture. What do you use it for and how has a shortage of it affected you?
9: Yeah. So I would use it in, to assist with my prayers. It's called smudging. It's also used in a lot of the ceremonies that we have ongoing here in Blackfoot territory. So it's really an essential plant that really binds the ceremonies together because it's a keystone plant. Similar to the ini or the bison, it's a key plant. So one of the things that with sweetgrass is that we're working on finding ways to Yeah, just to like to propagate it, but you know we're with that is the education aspect of it. So we're curriculum is being has been developed for preschool from 3 to 5 years old, and so we want to be able to teach the children at an early age about sweetgrass because it's a keystone plant. When sweetgrass is removed from an area, 4 other plants will disappear within about 2 or 3 years. And so not only are we worrying about one plant to save, then now we've got to worry about the other 3, other 4 that are in decline because these plants work, they grow together, they're in families. And so once you remove something, yeah, it's just not the same. There's a decline. And so this is where we're at right now. And where I got the need to create Nappi's Garden and got the seed bank.
2: Michael, how much did you know about sweetgrass before you made this film? What surprised you about it?
8: I didn't really know a lot about it. I'd heard about it. I knew about the indigenous connection, but really couldn't say that I was very educated on it. So yeah, this making this short documentary was really eye-opening for me as far as how impactful and how important it is to the indigenous people here. And and then also that combining that modern science as well, it was a really interesting element for me that really inspired me.
2: Yeah, let's talk more about that partnership here and the scientific connections between traditional indigenous culture and Western knowledge as well. What did you learn, Michael?
8: Yeah, I just, you maybe have assumptions about, those things and maybe how they're different. And yeah, it was just really interesting to see Api Sumaka and Annie Ray interacting and working together. So many times we, in the news or whatever, what have you, there's a lot of conflict and people are fighting and to see, two people who are just, fighting for that same cause and then working together from very different backgrounds, Api Sumaka bringing that traditional knowledge and Annie Ray bringing the science. That was really cool, especially doing the shooting in the lab, seeing them working together. It was just a really cool experience.
2: You've also you're earlier in the week taken part in this Kainai Ecosystem Protection Agency meeting, an annual summit. What's its goal, Api Sumaka? What were you doing there?
9: I'm a member of the group, and we have these on a yearly basis to educate our communities and keep a lot of our traditions ongoing, but it's also to showcase what our students and our allies are doing in terms of Western science. But it's also really to safeguard our culture and to keep everything going, keep that momentum going, especially our language. So with sweetgrass, it's an interesting plant because it means a lot of different things to a lot of people. The 3 braids that are within the sweetgrass represent yourself and traditional and Western knowledge, and how you braid and weave that together. It's something that is a big part of your life, and that sort of is like the education that you carry. And so a sweetgrass is a representative of that. And so this is where we want to teach our kids that, because sweetgrass is, we won't be able to have sweetgrass for them in the future.
2: The film, Michael, is out now on as part of the CBC Creator Network. What are you hoping people take away from it?
8: Yeah, I'm just hoping that they, see this topic in a new way, a fresh way, and just again that cultural connection to sweetgrass. And I wanted to bring through Api Sumaka's, his personality and what he's doing and how much he cares. Cause spending time with him and Annie, it was just such a great experience to be out on the land with them and in the lab. And I just tried to capture kind of that feeling of warmth and hope that I got from making this film.
2: Some of that beautiful Southern Alberta landscape as well. Thank you both for coming on and telling us a bit about it, and people can go and check it out now for themselves.
8: Thanks for having us.
2: That's Api Sumaka from the Kainai Nation and Michael Bartz, director of the film Saving Sweetgrass, which is on the CBC's YouTube page.
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10: 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Coming up later this morning, it's Day 6 with Brent Bambury.
12: The World Cup opens this week with an historic game on Canadian soil. Canada meets Bosnia on Friday. For Bosnian Canadians, the match will be intense, emotional, and for some, a test of dual loyalties. More coming up on Day 6.
13: This is World Report. Good morning, I'm John Northcott. Canada has banned all livestock imports from Texas after a flesh-eating parasite not seen here in 60 years was detected. The CBC's Mark Carcasol has been following this for us and joins us now. So, Mark, let's start with the basics. A flesh-eating parasite sounds incredibly alarming. What is a screwworm?
14: It's gross. That's what it is, John. It's, as you mentioned, a flesh-eating parasitic fly. It's endemic to South America and the Caribbean, but it has now shown up in Texas. And while it largely attaches to and burrows into the skin to feed on the living tissue of animal hosts, it does, in rare cases, latch on to humans as well. There was an eradication program that went into place that basically wiped it out in North and Central America by the mid-2000s, but it has resurfaced with an outbreak in Mexico since 2024, and now it appears has potentially spread to Texas. Now, because this isn't a novel parasite, they've been dealing with this for decades, they also have ways of effectively fighting it. And Philip Kaufman is the head of entomology at Texas A&M University. He tells us a little bit about how they go about that.
15: Mass release sterilized males that will mate with the female who only mates one time, and she then will lay unfertilized eggs, and we can get rid of this fly very quickly.
14: So that process is currently underway in Texas. They're also spraying various cattle and livestock to repel the larva.
13: Okay, as you say, that process is underway, but in the meantime, what are Canadian border and food inspection authorities doing right now to stop it from coming north?
14: Any animals that are from or have been in Texas over the last 21 days, that includes horses, are currently banned from being brought across the Canadian border. It's a temporary thing, and Canada's not the only one doing it. Several U.S. states are doing that as well. In a statement, the CFIA says that they don't expect this particular screwworm to thrive in Canada. Our climate is not hospitable to it. However, in the summer months, it can come here and establish somewhat of a presence. There are no cases of it in Canada currently to be aware of. It's more a warning than anything else.
13: Mark Carcasol in studio. Thanks so much.
14: Thank you.
13: The multi-billion-dollar Gordie Howe International Bridge is built, but drivers won't be crossing it anytime soon. An international federal briefing note reveals the Windsor-Detroit crossing has been essentially finished for months, but a web of lawsuits have left the critical trade corridor in limbo. The CBC's Colin Butler has the story.
16: You know, the opening can't come soon enough for our membership.
17: That's Stephen Liskowski, the president of the Ontario Trucking Association.
16: The longer it's delayed, the more it's costing us and the supply chain.
17: Liskowski says trucking fleets could save up to $100,000 a month in tolls once the Gordie Howe International Bridge opens. But traffic still isn't moving on it. Now, a newly obtained federal briefing note shows that while the bridge has been essentially complete since February, the political and legal battles over it aren't. The memo was prepared a week after U.S. President Donald Trump threatened to block the opening. There were at least three legal challenges against the bridge, too. Principal among them, a lawsuit challenging Canada's right to build the bridge at all that won't go to trial until at least 2027. The three cases are all that remain of 22 legal challenges against the Gordie Howe Bridge by the private owners of the Ambassador Bridge over the last two decades. Lori Troutman studies cross-border trade at Western Washington University. She says the ongoing battle shows just how difficult cross-border infrastructure is to build.
18: It tells us that even in the best of times, it's incredibly challenging, and then in the worst of times, it gets kind of ugly.
17: The bridge might be built, but after decades of lawsuits, political battles, and delays, the fight over who controls one of North America's most important trade corridors is still playing out. Colin Butler, CBC News, London, Ontario.
13: Prime Minister Mark Carney wants Canada to fully embrace artificial intelligence. Earlier this week, his government unveiled a new national AI strategy. Carney claims the technology could eventually create 250,000 jobs. But as Catherine Cullen reports, major questions remain about the potential for massive job losses.
19: This is the fastest growing space in the country for jobs.
20: As the Minister of Artificial Intelligence, Evan Solomon is keen on what AI can do for Canada's economy. The government's new AI for All strategy predicts that if more Canadians get comfortable with AI, it could help create 250,000 new jobs over 5 years.
19: And obviously, this is what we want to do. Canadian jobs with Canadian IP serving Canadians. This is a good thing for us. We've got to create jobs.
20: Some aren't so convinced.
0: What I see is a lot of wishful thinking.
20: UBC Associate Professor Hamish van der Ven says he's still left with many questions.
0: What kinds of jobs are we going to lose in the process? What's the quality of the new jobs being created? Are they going to improve wages, job stability, and working conditions for Canadians?
20: He worries the new jobs would be part of the gig economy with less job stability and poorer working conditions. Jake Hirsch Allen at Toronto Metropolitan University think tank The Dais has looked closely at the data and projections. He says there is massive confusion about what the future could look like.
21: We just don't have enough evidence yet to say definitively how this technology is going to impact our labor market.
20: While the minister is keen on job gains, Solomon had less to say about possible job losses.
19: Well, look, there's lots of different models. We're looking at various models on it.
20: He declined to provide any numbers about what the job losses due to AI might be. Catherine Cullen, CBC News, Ottawa.
13: And you can hear more on The House right after the 9 o'clock edition of World Report. FIFA has made a slight adjustment to its strict stadium water bottle rules for World Cup matches in Canada and the United States. Fans will now be allowed to bring one soft, factory-sealed plastic water bottle inside venues. The bottle must be 20 ounces or 600 milliliters or smaller. Earlier rules had banned all outside water containers. That ban was met with fierce frustration from both soccer fans and local politicians. Reusable, hard-sided bottles are still strictly prohibited. Armenians head to the polls today for a high-stakes election that could see the country permanently break away from Russia's orbit. The incumbent prime minister is campaigning on a platform of rapid integration with Europe and the United States. But as Dominic Valaitis reports, Moscow is pulling out all the stops to keep its strategic foothold in the region.
22: Thousands turned out in Armenia's capital Yerevan last night to show their support for the Civil Contract Party and its leader, the incumbent Prime Minister Nikol Pashinyan. 39-year-old Karin Darbinian was among them. I've been living in Armenia for decades, she says. I really like how Armenia's been growing right before my eyes. I very much like the actions of the current Prime Minister. Moscow is accused of trying to influence Armenia's politics ahead of tomorrow's big vote. It's backing Pashinyan's main challenger, the Russian-Armenian billionaire Samvel Karapetian. And although Pashinyan is currently leading the polls, Moscow still has major leverage, including over subsidized gas supplies that underpin Armenia's economy. Dominic Valaitis for CBC News, Bristol, England.
13: And finally, a couple in Timmins, Ontario, is celebrating an incredibly rare milestone. Ray and Teresa Taylor are marking their oak anniversary. That means they've been married for 80 years. The CBC's Jessica Pope has the story.
23: She's a beautiful girl, and she seems to think of me okay. So we're still getting along.
24: Ray Taylor and his wife of 80 years, Teresa, have done much more than just get along these past 8 decades. They have built a life their 7 children, 14 grandchildren, and 13 great-grandchildren admire. Here's their only daughter, Kathy Klimczak.
25: They always worked together. They always had common goals. Obviously, I think they loved each other very much.
24: Teresa boils it down like this.
26: Every day different. You know, we're happy, we're not happy, we tell each other, we fight, we get back, that's it. Our marriage is a good marriage.
24: And a rare one. Ray and Teresa are each approaching 100 years old, and they still live in their own home. Their eldest child is now pushing 80 years old himself. Here's Ray.
23: And they're all really good kids. None of them have been in jail.
24: Ray and Teresa made a grand entrance at their anniversary party in Timmins, arriving in a shiny black classic car and dressed to the nines.
25: Okay, take a step.
23: Okay.
24: Inside, framed well wishes from the King and Queen of England, Pope Leo, and a room filled with friends and family to show for their 80 years of love. Jessica Pope, CBC News, Sudbury, Ontario.
13: And that's the latest from World Report. I'm John Northcott. This is CBC News.

Good morning, Daybreakers. I'm Paul Karchet. Coming right up, we're joined by Nadir and Michelle from our Red Deer and Bow Valley bureaus for this week's roundtable. But first, tickets for the Edmonton Folk Fest go on sale today. Here's one of the acts playing, Iceland's of Monsters and Men.

0: Icelands of Monsters and Men there with Mountain Sound, and they're playing the Edmonton Folk Fest in August. Tickets for that go on sale this morning starting at 10. Let the rampage begin, Sue Diehl.
1: That's going to be a great one.
0: Oh, it will, yeah. Yeah. Folk Fest up on Gallagher Park, I mean, it's such a great venue for it.
1: You know, sounds awesome.
0: Natural amphitheater. It's great.
1: Fantastic.
0: It's
1: great. We should do a road trip.
0: A road trip?
1: Yes. Yeah.
0: Totally. So many festivals going on right now. We'll get into some of that this weekend, too. Lots going on. I'll tell you more about that coming up.
1: Okay.
0: In fact, a story related to the Canmore Folk Festival with Michelle here in just a moment, too. In the meantime, what's happening in news headlines?
1: Well, the premier campaigning against separation at last night's sold-out UCP dinner, a new program at the Hinton Food Bank, hopefully going to save thousands of kilos of food from going to waste, and the North American One-Armed Golfer Association tournament. It was in Medicine Hat this week. Fascinating and fantastic. These athletes are awesome. I've got details on all these local stories and more at 7:30.
0: Very cool. Thank you, Sue. And in your weather, sunny in Edmonton to start this morning, and then increasing cloud with a chance of showers or a thunderstorm late this afternoon, a high of 19. Similar story in Calgary, a mix of sun and cloud with a slight chance of showers or a thunderstorm this afternoon and into the evening with a high of 17 degrees. Red Deer, mainly sunny to start and then increasing cloud with a chance of showers or a thunderstorm this afternoon, a high of 17. Lethbridge, meanwhile, increasing cloud through the morning, a high of 19 for you. Medicine Hat, mainly cloudy with a chance of showers this afternoon and a high of 20. Grand Prairie, increasing cloud this morning and then a chance of showers or a thunderstorm this afternoon with a high of 15. Fort McMurray, winds gusting to 50 today, with rain ending this morning in town anyway, but it'll continue to the north of town through the day. In fact, if we look in the far northeast of the province, including Fort Chipewyan, it's under a rainfall warning right now, with up to 60 millimeters of rain expected through to Sunday afternoon. That may not help with your driving out there, but certainly could help with wildfire ratings. So anyway, just keep that in mind as the weekend goes on. Banff and Jasper, mainly cloudy with a chance of showers. And then a chance of a thunderstorm in the afternoon. High of 12 in Banff, 15 in Jasper. It's 7:15 here on Daybreak. I'm Paul Karchut. Good to have you along with us. And we'll get to our Bureau Roundtable next here. This time around, we're heading to the Bow Valley with Bureau reporter Michelle McCann and over to Central Alberta with Red Deer Bureau reporter Nadir Hashmi. Hi, you two.
2: Hi, Paul.
3: Hello.
0: Good to see you. Thanks for hanging out with me. Nadir, there are a couple of things I want to get to here, weather related. And first up, the rain.
2: Yes.
0: Because there's more in the forecast as well. But wow, did parts of the province ever get hammered this past week? Both a pro and a con, depending on who you talk with. So what have you heard?
2: Yeah, actually, I mean, everywhere, so many parts of Alberta that's seen like pouring rain, and it was good news and bad news for a lot of farmers. Like I was hoping to focus on farmers, and it was kind of a mixed bag because one farmer in St. Paul County, which is about 200 kilometers northeast of Edmonton. She said that many of her dams were like overflowing and there was like water everywhere. And she has a pretty massive farm, like 2,400 acres of farm. And she said because it was a pretty wet spring, they had to start seeding a bit late, and which is why they're kind of a bit behind, and they have still about 700 acres still left to seed, which is kind of putting the family into and putting like they're putting like 18 to 20 hours a day because of that. While for other farmers, it was good news, and a lot of farmers I spoke to in Southern Alberta, Medicine Hat, Bentley, they finished farming like 10 days ago, and so for them the moisture is perfect.
0: Mm-hmm. Yeah, it was all about that timing. When did you get the seeds in the ground? And exactly right. Yeah. Okay.
2: Exactly.
0: Of course, on the flip side of snow and rain and all the rest, we're also into wildfire season here, Michelle, and there are some additions coming to the Bow Valley area, a story you're working on right now to help detect them using artificial intelligence. What's going on?
3: So yeah, the it's two wildfire detection cameras, and it's in Kananaskis right now, and they're using AI technology to automatically spot possible smoke or wildfire starts. And so it's the power provider AltaLink installed the cameras actually last June as part of a pilot project, and it's running until 2028. And unlike regular wildlife cameras, because these do exist, these systems use AI to continuously scan the landscape and send alerts to fire staffs like iPhone, computer, wherever, if it detects something that looks like fire or smoke. Previously, it would be manually done by staff. So obviously a lot more work and time had to go into that.
0: Of course, you go further back. It was the lookouts, the fire lookouts, right? Which is sort of seems like a bygone job at this point as well.
3: Yes, yeah. So the tech has been used in parts of BC for several years now and in the Western US. And obviously with new tech, there's like things that you need to learn. And so over the 5 years, there's been a lot of change in the program and how it's run in Vernon. One example where dust from a gravel road near a landfill kept triggering alerts when sunlight hit it a certain way.
0: Right. You mean to say there are learning pains with artificial intelligence, Michelle?
3: A few. So that was happening and they were getting these alerts that were not necessary. So they basically just taught the program to not do that and were able to kind of, the machine is learning.
0: Oh, wow. So interesting. Yeah.
2: Very fascinating technology can do, right? Like,
3: yeah. Yes. Well, like even with this story now, like I've kind of gotten into what kind of tech is emerging and with wildfire management, and there's much more to dig into. So I will be doing that for the foreseeable future.
0: Okay. You're on that beat. Nadir, you've also been kind of on the wildfire beat a little bit too, but looking at reforestation efforts after wildfires, and apparently we're lagging behind.
2: Yeah, actually, I spoke to an organization. It's called the Canadian Tree Nursery Association. They kind of really represent companies that grow about 95% of the country's seedlings. They said that tree planting efforts after wildfires, they are too slow to keep up with just the rate of wildfires across Canada. They gave a statistics that 1/10 of Canada's forests were burned between 2023 and 2025. And just to replace only 15% of that loss of those trees means more than 7 billion seedlings. So we are way, way behind. I spoke with the director of the Nursery Association. He is also a registered forester. He said that they've never seen this amount of area of boreal forest being burned up so quickly. And it's just so much faster and just vast like never seen before.
0: Wow.
2: And usually like trees regenerate naturally after a fire, but because these past wildfires in the past few years have been so intense, the natural regrowth is just failing to keep up. It's not looking a good situation. But a forest researcher that I spoke to, he said a reliable like funding policy, funding model is needed, like especially for the trees lost to wildfires. This is especially after the federal 2 billion trees initiative. It's like a mass tree planting program by Ottawa, but that was also scrapped in last year's budget, and the money was redirected to defense and infrastructure.
0: Okay.
2: So all in all, the efforts, forestry organization, what they're doing is they're coming together and forming a national task force of like such forestry groups, and they're forming to kind of advocate for provincial and federal support.
0: Hmm. 7 billion trees with a B. It kind of really puts it into perspective.
2: Yeah. Yes, let's just imagine that.
0: Incredible. Yeah. Michelle, along with wildfire season, it's summer festival season as well. Hopefully they don't interface with each other too much. Normally an exciting time, but the Canmore Folk Festival, it's been around forever, and it's facing some really unique problems this year with some unique solutions as well. What's going on?
3: Mm-hmm. Yeah, this is its 49th year in Canmore, and so they are asking locals to offer up their guest rooms and their homes to artists and production crew this summer. And I spoke to the organizer, and she says it's because they can't afford the rising hotel costs in the Bow Valley. Previously, the festival relied on one hotel partner that would provide a big block of discounted rooms for the event. That is very hard to find now, a partner that is able and willing to do that. It's over 100 rooms at a discounted rate over the August long weekend. And they're able to charge increasing amounts for rooms in Canmore every summer as the town popularity increases.
0: Mm-hmm.
3: I spoke to Tourism Canmore Kananaskis, and they gave me some data on it. So the average August hotel rates in Canmore went from 354 in 2022 to 451 in 2025. And so for a nonprofit festival, bringing in 160 artists, the organizer was saying the math just doesn't work anymore. And so Kleinwaller says it's unusual for a festival of the Canmore Folk Fest size to be doing a billeting program like this. So they actually started last year. They had 12 billet hosts, and now they're increasing. They hope to increase to 30. So they're still looking for people in Canmore who are willing to do that.
0: It sounds more like a setup for a soccer team than for a music festival, but you do what you got to do, right?
3: Yes. So this year is another, like, it's a pilot year still. So they're going to fine tune it and keep increasing, hopefully, the amount of artists and perform and production staff that stay with locals.
0: I'm looking at the lineup right now, and I can vouch for Begonia and Wild Rivers because they've both been through my kitchen for Pizza at Paul's sessions and were delightful. So if they need a home, consider this a reference.
3: Well, that's good to know. Yeah. And every billet household does get 2 full weekend passes and a goodie bag, apparently. So there's some incentives for the locals.
0: Sweetening the pot. great to see the two of you. Thanks for coming on and hanging out on your weekend. It's great to have you on.
3: Thank you.
2: Thanks for having us, Paul. Thank you.
0: It's Michelle McCann, one of our bureau reporters in the Bow Valley, and Nadir Hashmi, one of our staff in Red Deer. And so Nadir was talking there about tree planting. You might expect that in a forest, but maybe not on a rooftop. This summer, if you're in downtown Edmonton, look up, because you might notice a small forest on top of a building. Formerly the Manulife Place building is now the new National Bank Center, and it's undergoing a $50 million renovation project. Liam Harrop met up to check out the green roof.
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5: 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There's lots of green space, lots of tall trees ranging from 30 to 50 feet. There's flowers, patio furniture. It's a great inviting space for the tenants with games, lawn games set out for them every day. There's an urban garden in the corner where there's vegetables growing, barbecue for tenants to hold events. There's wild beehives and a beehive on the northwest corner. Just a great sunny space for the tenants.
6: How old are the trees up here?
4: Well, the trees are original to the building. It was built in the 80s, so roughly 45 years old. So they're planted, we figure they were planted around 6 feet tall, and they've grown up to being between 50 and 60 feet for the larger trees. The larger trees are Colorado blue spruce trees. The soil is around 2.5 feet, and it's all covered in grass. And then with all the trees, we've got planters that thicken the soil that's around them. Many of the trees have actually gone through that and are into the grassy areas.
6: Are there any concerns when it's really windy outside since you have these big trees?
4: We've had our reports done from our landscapers. There's very little movement with them on the roof. They're safe at this point.
6: Why was this something, I know that this was done 40 years ago, but why was this something that was thought to be important at the time to have?
4: When they built the building, there was a great opportunity to do something special in downtown. Adding a rooftop of this nature is something quite unique, especially in the Edmonton downtown. The good thing, there's no vandalism up here, so it allows for proper maintenance of all the plants and grass up here. We have a regular maintenance schedule with our landscapers who come up and they do all the trimming, they do all the grass cutting. They replace anything that, you know, might die over a winter. Yeah, with the terrace being a unique amenity to the building, we are just undergoing a $50 million redevelopment of our podium on the first and second floors, where you see most of that. Yeah, we've seen a huge increase in the number of people walking through the building, and National Bank Center is a hub. We have a lot of connections to the Pedway. Since the province came back, we think a lot of other companies have come back as well. We're starting to see that vibrancy. We're starting to see the amount of people coming through. You can see it at lunch hour when all our chairs and tables are taken up, you know, people eating dinner or eating lunch and, you know, having coffee. So, yeah, it's been very positive.
0: Liam Harrop there getting a tour of the forest space on the roof of the newly named National Bank Center in downtown Edmonton. I was expecting like 10-foot tall trees.
1: Yeah.
0: But 50 or 60
1: That's
0: feet
1: wild.
0: Tall on top of a building.
1: I'm always fascinated when I look and I see, you know, new buildings that have been made and they've got sort of that terrace up top and there's some sort of greenery up there.
0: Yes.
1: How does it even manage?
0: Well, what I wonder too is that, like, you know, at some point these trees may reach end of life.
1: Then what?
0: Then, I mean, are we clear-cutting a rooftop? What are we doing?
1: I'm not sure.
0: And how do you get it down?
1: And where are the roots going?
0: Yeah, well, it sounds like there's, I mean, based on, it sounds like there's a fair bit of soil up
1: Must
0: there.
1: Must be.
0: So cool.
1: That's awesome.
0: It's a forest up there.
1: Love it.
0: Sue Diel, how are you?
1: I'm good. How are you, Paul?
0: Excellent. There, we have company this morning.
1: Well, I know, it's weird. We're all in different seats this morning.
0: Yes.
1: Because we've got the one and only Mac Meyer with us.
0: Exactly. Yeah, so normally, just to kind of give you a bit of a picture, I'm sitting behind the console with all the buttons and keeping things going.
1: Right.
0: And Sue, you're sitting on another side of the glass, and
1: yep.
0: We look through the glass at each other, and I press the buttons. But Mackenzie Meyer is learning the ropes on Daybreak and is sitting behind the console, and I don't have to push any buttons this morning.
7: I'm doing all the work for you.
0: This is great.
1: This is a good gig for you, Paul. I feel like this might be a regular
0: thing exactly.
1: Moving forward.
0: Exactly. That's fine with you, right?
7: Oh, yeah.
0: Yeah, totally.
7: Oh, yeah.
0: So Mackenzie will be filling in next weekend and then mm-hmm. another weekend at the end of June as well when mm-hmm. I'm up in Drumheller for that special show that we're doing up there mm-hmm. on June 25th. So, you've also got a couple of the interviews. You were kind of tag teaming this morning.
7: Yeah. It gave me some work to do, not just watching
1: like
7: the whole time.
0: Yeah. Oh yeah, absolutely. Let's pawn off some stuff. That means that you're the one talking with Tariq about Alberta music in the next
7: yes,
0: half hour.
7: Yes, that was so fun as a music lover.
0: Good, great. So what's on the roster?
7: Oh well, there's an Alberta legend coming up, guys.
1: Oh really?
7: So be ready for that.
1: I'm
7: and
1: ready.
7: Then new album, new music, lots of good stuff.
0: Great. Good. And we'll also head to Rimby to hear about a mud bogging event on this weekend.
1: Oh.
0: A father and son will join us who are taking part.
1: That sounds fun.
0: Yeah. Basically.
1: Dirty and fun.
0: Drag racing through 2 feet of mud.
1: Awesome.
0: We'll hear how that goes. So stick around. Lots yet to come. It's 7:30.

0: politicians may stray away from our foundational values from time to time, but our fellow Canadians, they are our neighbors, our friends, our family. We all know our family has a few bad habits to break from the past decade, and we are working on them, and we'll get there.
1: New BC Conservative leader Carrie Lynn Findlay attended the dinner in Calgary, but she declined an interview. Meantime, Premier Danielle Smith saying protest laws will be enforced if opponents of the province's separation referendum block highways, rail lines, or other critical infrastructure. First Nations leaders have threatened civil disobedience, arguing that discussions of separation require consultation and consent. Smith maintains the October referendum does not trigger a duty to consult and says Alberta should remain in Canada. The dispute highlights growing tensions between the government and Indigenous leaders ahead of the vote. A program at the Hinton Food Bank expects to save over 55,000 kilograms of food from the landfill this year. They call it Food Recovery Friday. Maggie Kirk has the story.
2: And we got some chicken cordon bleu. Chicken cordon bleu.
3: Randy Wheeler has been volunteering at the Hinton Food Bank for a decade. On Fridays, he makes his rounds to the local grocers, picking up food that would otherwise end up in the landfill. Last week, Wheeler secured some goods from Safeway.
2: Roasted red pepper dip? Like, come on, really? Who doesn't like roasted red pepper dip? Like, yeah, so this is perfect food reclamation stuff.
3: The program started after Melody Gabbery evacuated from the Jasper wildfire in 2024. She runs the food reclamation program there, but while she was displaced, she had the chance to bring it to Hinton. And now it's grown to help 50 families a week.
4: We do really see the need in Hinton. They're a larger community.
3: Gabbery says now the food banks work together to share the groceries between the two mountain towns. She says that can act as a blueprint, and every community should work together to divert food from the landfill and into the hands of those who need it the most. Maggie Kirk, CBC News, Hinton.
1: A second-degree murder sentencing was expected yesterday, but a breakdown of relations between defense attorneys and the offender has delayed the hearing. Dale DeLorme was convicted of second-degree murder in March after a judge found him guilty for a fatal shooting inside a residence on Cold Lake First Nations. In August of 2020, Cold Lake RCMP responded to a report that a woman had been shot. They found 40-year-old Aubrey Skelding dead in that residence. At a hearing yesterday, defense attorneys stood up and requested to be off the file, citing a breakdown of relations. DeLorme was given 30 days to find a new lawyer before his next appearance at the Edmonton Court of King's Bench, where a new sentencing date will be set. A group of one-armed golfers were in Alberta this week to promote the social, mental, and physical benefits of the game. The North American One-Armed Golfer Association tournament in Medicine Hat drew about three dozen competitors from across Canada and the U.S. Association head Dan Aldrich lost the use of his left arm in an accident decades ago, and he says golf and his group provides a support network.
5: They lose a lot of things, and this is one way that they start connecting back life through the game of golf. And so it is so much more than just the scores you shoot. It's the family that you're connecting with and connecting with yourself again, you know, through the game of golf, through the game of one-arm golf. So that's really what we're, you know, ultimately what we're about and what's so special.
1: The tournament was won by Medicine Hat golf pro Jesse Florkowski. He shot two over par, then won a match play final round with a birdie on the final hole. The mayors of Edmonton and Calgary say they are excited about the Alberta government's new passenger rail plan. Calgary's Jeremy Farkas says he's thrilled to see a passenger rail system nearing reality in Alberta after years and years of talk. Edmonton's Andrew Knack says having a train to the airport would be transformative for the province's capital. Among the plans in an executive summary released on Friday are building high-speed rail between the two major cities, as well as a train connecting Calgary to Banff within 30 years. And in the next province over, BC's new Democrat government says the latest job figures from Statistics Canada show the province is making progress despite economic challenges, while the opposition Conservatives say the growing youth unemployment raises major concerns. Jobs Minister says BC's numbers show more than 25,000 new jobs were added in the province in May, with construction and manufacturing showing three straight months of job creation and $88 billion worth of major projects being proposed. Taking a look at your provincial weather forecast for Edmonton today, morning sunshine, then cloudy, chance of showers or a thunderstorm later this afternoon with a high of 19. In Calgary, a mix of sun and clouds, slight chance of showers or a thunderstorm this afternoon and into the evening, getting to a high of 17 degrees today. Red Deer, mainly sun.

0: sunny, increasing afternoon cloud, chance of showers or a thunderstorm with a high of 17. Lethbridge, increasing cloud through the morning, a high of 19 today. Medicine Hat, mainly cloudy, chance of showers, a high of 20. Grand Prairie, seeing increasing cloud this morning, chance of showers or a thunderstorm this afternoon with a high of 15. In Fort McMurray, winds gusting up to 50K today. Rain will end this morning in town, but will continue to the north of the town throughout the day with a high of 17 degrees. Banff, mainly cloudy, chance of showers, possible afternoon thunderstorms with a high of 12. And in Jasper, mostly cloudy, chance of showers and afternoon thunderstorms with a high of 15. I'm Sue DL, and that's your update from the CBC Alberta Newsroom. Paul?
1: Thanks, Sue. We've also got that rainfall warning in the far northeast of the province around Fort Chipewyan, up to 60 millimeters of rain.
0: That's a lot of rain in a day.
1: Between today and tomorrow.
0: Okay.
1: Yeah, yeah, I know, but yeah, a lot of rain. And good news for the boreal, though.
0: Yes.
1: And right now, as we work our way alphabetically through our weather stations, Black Diamond, 3 degrees this hour, Blackie, 6 degrees, and on the Blood Tribe, 5 degrees on your Saturday, June the 6th. McMeyer is with us this morning.
2: Hello.
1: Hi, how are you?
2: Good. How are you guys doing?
1: Fabulous. Fabulous. Nice to have a third person in the room with us.
2: Yeah, go team. Look at us.
0: Full on morning show.
1: I know.
0: Family. Daybreak Alberta.
1: I know. Daybreak's growing up.
0: Yes.
1: You might be wondering, why is there another person in the studio? It's because Mackenzie's learning how to host Daybreak, and she's doing it next weekend on the show.
2: Mm-hmm. Be ready for me, everyone.
1: Mm-hmm. So anyway, we thought last weekend.
0: Paul, who? That's what we're going to say.
1: Yeah, exactly right. Yeah, forget about Karchet. Last weekend on the show, you were just watching.
2: Yeah.
1: This weekend on the show, you are pressing all the buttons and doing some of the interviews for us.
2: Totally.
1: So you get to talk with Tariq this week.
2: Yeah, I was very excited because, of course, you know, I'm a huge music fan, local music especially. So anytime Key of A is on, I'm always eager to see what Tariq is up his sleeve. And this week he's actually celebrating Pride Month. He's got some great music picks. And Tariq Robinson joins us now. Hello.
3: Hey, good morning, Mac.
2: I hear you are kicking off your show with an absolute Alberta legend. Is that right?
3: Absolutely. We're starting at the top of the mountain. If there was a Mount Rushmore of Alberta music legends, definitely Katie Lang is going to be on there. Canadian Music Hall of Famer. I mean, everyone knows the story already, but can you imagine that, you know, back in the 90s, you know, I was a elementary schooler back then. I don't know where you were, Mac.
2: Well,
3: maybe you were a thought, right?
2: A thought, maybe.
3: But back in 1992, 34 years ago now, right at the absolute peak of Katie Lang's mainstream pop career, she came out as queer, and this was in a landmark cover story for The Advocate magazine. It was a story called The Quiet Life, and people kind of forget how massive of a professional risk that was in 1992. It took immense bravery, and by doing so publicly, she paved the way and gave so many other artists the courage to live their truth. So definitely wanted to play some Katie on this week's show. The song that I'm playing is pretty cool. It's actually coming from legendary rocker Chrissy Hynde, who many know as the lead singer for Pretenders. The Pretenders, of course, like a legendary punk / rock / new wave kind of group from the late 70s and 80s. That was their heyday anyways. They're actually still doing dates here and there, and Chrissy is still rocking it out in her 70s. But yeah, she put out an album called Duets last year, and one of those duets was with Katie Lang, and they tackled the classic song, Me and Mrs. Jones. So let's take a listen right now.

0: What a cover. Oh, my goodness.
1: Yeah, just jazzy. Like, Katie's really been leaning into jazz, you know, later on in her career here. And just, I don't know, just that voice. It's, there's something just so timeless and magical about it. And yeah, I had to kick off Key of A with Katie Lang. You're always going to hear Katie Lang here and there on Key of A. It's just she's royalty here in Alberta music.
0: Like we said, icon, legend. And of course, Katie is from Edmonton. So let's stick around there with another Edmonton artist, one who's recently released a new album. Is that right?
1: That's right. We're going to keep the Edmonton energy flowing. A massive favorite of mine on Key of A is Sammy Volkov. And Sammy just dropped a stunning new album called Songs from the Goodbye Garden. It's kind of the album that Sammy always wanted to make. Yeah, what's really cool about this Mac is that he's blending so many different genres. Now, with his earlier releases, he's really been known for just the old school vibe that he brings along. So many compared his voice to Roy Orbison. He still has a bit of that vibe on this new album, but he also brings in a bit of psych folk, a bit of indie rock, chamber pop. And that comes as a direct result of who he had producing the album. So he had Rennie Wilson of Faith Healer. So an incredible band straight out of Edmonton that, you know, really kind of got a lot of critical acclaim. And yeah, they went all out on this record. There's some gorgeous string arrangements. It feels like a classic unbroken 40-minute vinyl concept album from the golden era of music. And yeah, what makes this album even more special for Pride is that Sammy shared his own journey, you know, talking about growing up as a young queer person on the Canadian prairies and how music was always his sanctuary. And that especially kind of ties into why this album feels so special for him. Let's listen to one of the tunes from the album, which we will be spinning on Key of A today. It's called Over the Hardest Part.

0: You are right. What a fun old school vibe. Oh my gosh.
1: Yeah, Sammy, you know, it's just, I grew up listening to 66 CFR, which was the Calgary oldies radio station in the 90s. And, you know, my mom would play it because these were songs from her youth, and it became part of my youth as a result of that. And this belongs right on a playlist like that. You know, it wouldn't sound out of place at all. And it takes a lot of skill to kind of emulate that vibe. But, you know, of course, Sammy makes it entirely his own as well.
0: Totally. Oh, that was so good. That's going on my playlist like ASAP. That was so good. But let's hear something like on the other end of the spectrum. That was the old school vibe. Let's move to something a bit more folky, really rooted in storytelling. Who have you got teed up for us?
1: I have the brilliant Asia Holm teed up, and she's actually my feature interview on Key of A this afternoon. Asia's a queer Indigenous singer, songwriter, producer, and actor as well. Yeah, she's thriving in terms of, you know, her artistic career in music. In the last 3 years, she's put out 2 EPs and a full length album, and has racked up multiple Canadian Folk Music Award nominations and Native American Music Award nomination as well. And more important than all of those, Mac, she received the Key of A Bop of the Year for 2025 for her song Fool's Gold. So,
0: oh, the Bop of the Year. I'm all about
1: that's
0: the Bop.
1: That's right. It's, you know, songs that stick in your brain, and no matter how hard you try, they're always going to be there. So she won that nod last year. And yeah, she's a powerhouse. She writes, records, produces, and mixes everything herself in her home studio. And her music is incredibly deep, atmospheric, and it's anchored by these gorgeous soul-stirring melodies. And she has a brand new track that's released yesterday called Love is Love. And it's a profound emotional pride anthem, channeling all the frustration, exhaustion, and silence that queer communities face. Let's hear a clip from that interview where she talks about the song.
2: I wrote Love is Love around this time last year, and it's a song that speaks to celebrating love in all of its forms and overcoming the systems that try to keep us small and silent. And I know everyone can relate to that in one way or another, but on a very personal level, this song means a lot to me because it also speaks to my experience of being raised in a cult. And I spent most of my life there. And within that system, I was shamed for being queer and for being who I am. And I haven't really spoken publicly about any of that yet, but a lot of my music comes from that experience and has been such a powerful way for me to reclaim my voice and find healing. And this song is no exception to that.
1: Yeah, it's a super deep, super meaningful song. It's really good.
0: Okay, well, let's hear the song now. Thanks so much for the streak.
1: My pleasure, Mac. Cheers.

0: Oh, she's got a lovely voice. That's Edmonton's Asia Home with a bit of her pride anthem, Love is Love. And you can catch more Alberta Forward music with Tariq Robinson this afternoon at 4 on the Q of A.
1: Nicely done, Mackenzie Meyer.
0: Thank you, thank you.
1: Your first Daybreak interview.
0: In the bag.
1: Oh, yeah.
0: Done and dusted.
1: We'll hear some more as the weekend goes on, and then it's the Mac Show next weekend.
0: Wish me luck.
1: Yeah, absolutely. You're going to do great.
2: Oh, yeah.
1: Folks in Rimby are going to be in a whole lot of mud this weekend, you two. Central Alberta Raceways is hosting its annual Mud Bog event today and tomorrow. Catlin Tennant and his 12-year-old son, Casey, have been racing for a few years now and will be part of the competitive circle. And they're both with us now. Hi.
3: Good.
4: Hi, how are you?
1: Great to have you on. Mud bogging. Not everybody's going to know about it. Catlin, tell us about what it is and how it works.
4: Well, in Rimby, there's two straight drags. If you can picture a drag track with 2 feet of mud, it's about 200 feet long. And there's a guy that has a set of lights, and we just give her hell down the track. And so, that's pretty much the gist of it. And sometimes you get stuck, sometimes you don't.
1: I was going to say, like, what is the likelihood that you're getting stuck in all this mud?
4: Well, in this weather, it's going to be quite wet and thin. So I don't think they'll get stuck this weekend, but it's going to be deeper.
1: Okay, because I wanted to ask you about the rain. A lot of rain, obviously, has been hitting Alberta of late, well, much of the province anyway. And so rain can actually help you.
4: A little bit. It depends. It's all, the track is always different. So you can't really go by rain or feel. Like, they pack it and they make it have a base, and they do a lot of work in preparation. But when you get 3 inches of rain, you'll never know what the bottom's going to be like until they probably start racing on Saturday.
1: Yeah, right, exactly. Okay, so tell us about the rig that you're going to be, both of you are going to be driving. What is what do you drive?
3: I drive a 1984 Jeep XJ.
1: Okay.
4: So his little Jeep has got egg tires.
3: Yeah.
4: So tractor tires. And it's a little bit of a lift, and it's pretty much stock for the kids. There's no changes to any modifications in the motor or drivetrain. It's just so they can get to take whatever they want and drive it down the pits.
1: Casey, does it have a stick shift in it, or are you driving it automatic?
3: I'm automatic, but the year before last year, I was driving a stick.
1: Whoa, you're driving stick at like 10 years old?
3: Yeah.
4: Yeah, he had a 4-speed manual Ford Ranger.
1: Come on, that is awesome. So, Casey, what's it like trying to rip through 2 feet of mud in a truck like this?
3: Well, I kind of think it's like cutting a pizza with a truck, because you just leave this nice trail.
4: Yeah.
1: I like that. That's great. Okay, so we know about your rig. Catlin, what do you drive?
4: I drive quite a larger truck than Casey. It's a 95 Ford F-250 with 42-inch tractor tires as well, with a 460 big block Ford. But my build is pretty basic, because we're, of course, trying to do it as cheap as possible so we can both do it.
1: Right.
4: But it still is, I'm in what they call D-class because of my tire placement, but there's also a lot of huge horsepower in that class as well. That's where the fast trucks are. So it's quite enjoyable.
1: Okay.
4: But our trucks are easy to maintain compared to some of the ones with crazy horsepower, and we still brake a lot.
1: So I imagine this is not a cheap hobby, Catlin.
4: Well, it depends what you bring, because you can bring whatever the heck you want, but as soon as you start playing with it more, you tend to brake more.
1: Yeah, right. Another counterintuitive thing about this that I was reading ahead of our chatting was that it actually gets easier and the likelihood of getting stuck goes down as the day goes on. How does that work?
4: Yeah, so my truck actually goes through the most mud. So bigger tires, more horsepower, most mud. But as the day goes on, so it goes D-class, C-class, B-class, A-class, and then the juniors is what Casey is. So the track gets, the ruts get harder in a certain amount of space, but the mud usually folds over it again, but there is a base still, if you can get my gist. So the kids end up going through, they get a packed mud, but they're still all over the place because there's about a foot of mud on the hard pack still.
1: Right. Okay. But to keep your pizza analogy here, Casey, your dad is kind of pre-cutting the pizza for you a little bit.
3: Yeah.
4: Yeah, well, and that's it. But sometimes that pizza gets cut pretty crooked, doesn't it?
3: Yeah.
4: That's the thing. Like, there's no straight line some days when you're going in there. And it all depends on how squirrely all these other trucks get. Like, when there's 70 other trucks, it gets quite squirrely sometimes.
1: You're drag racing alongside another vehicle as well. What's the likelihood of, as you say, things can get squirrely bashing into the other truck?
4: The pits are dug down into the ground, and there's about 20 feet in between each lane.
1: Okay.
4: For safety, right? So you'll never actually, probably never hit a truck. Like, the likelihood would be in, say, my class or the class above me, where they're very fast, and they are skimming. Like, the class above me literally skims across the mud if they get running good.
1: Because they're so fast and so powerful.
4: Yeah. It's astronomical how quick they can be if they're running right.
1: Man, I am learning so much here. And it also seems like there's just sort of like, I don't know, like you've got a whole other level of knowledge when it comes to mud and the different kinds of mud and your approach to it as a result. Like, Casey, are you changing your vehicle at all or your driving approach based on the kind of mud that you're going to be driving through?
3: No. I kind of just go fast through it all.
1: Just pin it.
3: Yeah.
1: How about you, Catelyn? Like, is there a different... You were saying the mud might be a bit thinner this week because it's been raining so much.
4: You really never know until you see your times on the... After the times go up. Because that mud, it might... If it's wet or if it's thick, you never really know until you're driving through it.
1: Right, right.
4: And your truck reacts differently on each step. So it's just mostly hoping you don't bog down or hoping you pick the right gear.
1: Wow. So, okay, how big of a deal is this? How many people are showing up this weekend?
4: Oh, well, the amount of people changes, of course, due to weather, right? At the spectator stands, it's usually pretty full.
1: Okay. Like,
4: they have a big turnout at the mud bogs at this racetrack, every event. But for racers... It's between 70 and 100 on average, I would say, vehicles that come.
1: And is that dependent on whether their vehicle is broken down or whether the weather's not quite right?
4: I would say both, honestly. Because I know two or three guys that their trucks aren't coming because their trucks aren't ready. But their kids are. So they're bringing their kids still to race, but their trucks won't be racing this weekend.
1: I love that there is a junior component to this. Casey, when did you first get behind the wheel of a mud bog?
3: Well, technically 8 or 9 because I had to build my truck and practice driving the manual, of course.
1: Right, right. Yeah. So now you got what do you prefer, the stick or the automatic?
3: Probably a stick.
1: That a boy. Yeah. I'm glad to hear it. I'm glad to hear the next generation is still into shifting gears on their own, you know?
4: Mm-hmm.
1: So how many of these races are there? You're talking about, you got Rimby, Forestburg. I mean, how many do we have in the province?
4: Well, there's quite a bit of mud bogging in the province. Like, so Central Alberta Raceways is in Rimby, and they actually have, so June, July, and September are their three big mud bogging events. They actually have a big... thing in, well, it's actually technically 4 if you count Canada Day. So they do a one-day event, and it's everything, the drag racing, the oval, the mud bogs, they all come together on one day, and all of that goes back into the town of Rimby somehow.
1: Okay, yeah.
4: All of their profit.
1: Yeah.
4: So, but yeah, 4 events a year there, and then there's a bunch of drag racing there as well.
1: Cool. Well, let them eat, guys, and thanks so much for coming on and schooling me on mud bogging. I appreciate this.
4: Yeah, no worries. Always welcome to call up and talk about mud bogging.
3: Yep.
1: Zen and the art of mud racing. I love it. It's Catelyn Tennant and his son Casey both competing at the annual mud bog event in Rimby today. Yeah, that's just delightful.
2: That sounds fun.
1: Yeah, it really does.
2: They take passengers?
1: I asked that.
2: Yeah.
1: Catelyn said, you know, as long as I've got a seatbelt in the passenger seat, come along. Sure. Why not? So, yeah, maybe I'll try and do that sometime. We're off to Drumheller for speaking of being out and about, for a special version of Daybreak on June 25th. Mm-hmm. It's actually a night show.
2: So what's that look like for people?
1: So it means that it's at the downtown, the library right in downtown Drumheller from 7 to 8:30. It's not ticketed.
2: So anybody can come?
1: You can come. The mayor will be there. We've got a live performer.
2: You will be there.
1: I'll be there. And then we record it and we play some of it on the show.
2: Very cool.
1: So anyway, we'd love a packed house. So please spread the word if you can. If you've got any questions, let me know. Daybreak at cbc.ca. Again, 7 to 8:30 on Thursday, June 25th. Sue, World Report's coming up. What do you have in your headlines?
2: Well, the premier pleading for her UCP base to vote to stay in Canada at the annual UCP dinner in Calgary last night. Danielle Smith also warning laws will be enforced if First Nations communities engage in any kind of civil disobedience over the referendum. And a second-degree murder sentencing was delayed. Details coming up at 8:30.
1: All right. Thanks, Sue. I'm Paul Karchet. Back with you in 10.
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9: With their chirps, grunts, and croaks, critters all across the animal kingdom find ways to say, choose me over that other guy. Well, it turns out humans and animals agree on which sounds are most attractive.
10: This is World Report.
11: Good morning, I'm John Northcott. A high-profile British murder case is triggering an overnight diplomatic clash between Downing Street and the White House. British Prime Minister Keir Starmer's office is hitting back at U.S. Vice President J.D. Vance after Vance blamed a U.K. teenager's stabbing death on mass migration. The crime has already ignited violent protests across Britain, but London is flatly rejecting American attempts to link the murder to migration. The CBC's Julia Chapman reports.
12: The death of Henry Novak has sparked protests and brought global attention to British policing. US Vice President J.D. Vance is the latest American figure to weigh in. In a social media post, he blames the politics of self-hatred and the mass invasion of migrants. He says the only response is righteous anger. Thangam Debonair is a member of the British House of Lords.
13: This is stoking up division, and it's stoking it up without any evidence for the assertions that he's making.
12: A spokesperson for Prime Minister Keir Starmer says politics should bring people together in terrible circumstances. Without naming Vance, the representative echoes calls from the Novak family that his death should not be used to create further division. Jennifer Ewing is from Republicans Overseas.
14: All of the United States is doing is holding a mirror up to what the people of the United Kingdom are saying is going on here.
12: Earlier this week, Keir Starmer denounced Elon Musk for interfering in British politics over the case. The billionaire has made several posts about Novak's death, including one claiming his killer was an immigrant. Prosecutors have confirmed that Vikram Digwa was born in the UK. He's now been jailed for life. An investigation is underway into the police response to Novak's attack, and an inquest will examine whether it contributed to his death. Julia Chapman, CBC News, London.
11: FIFA has made a slight adjustment to its strict stadium water bottle rules for World Cup matches in Canada and the United States. Fans will now be allowed to bring one soft, factory-sealed plastic water bottle inside venues. The bottle must be 20 ounces, 600 milliliters or smaller. Earlier rules had banned all outside water containers. That ban was met with fierce frustration from both soccer fans and local politicians. Reusable, hard-sided bottles are still strictly prohibited. Meanwhile, in Mexico City, local activist groups are using the global spotlight to draw attention to long-running grievances. Mexico is scheduled to host the opening match of the FIFA World Cup on June 11th, but as the CBC's Jorge Barrera reports, a wave of growing protests and labor strikes threatens to disrupt the lead-up to the big game.
15: Members of a national teachers union bang sledgehammers against steel fencing, blocking the path to Mexico City's historic center, where a FIFA World Cup fan zone is under construction. The union launched a strike calling for higher pay and pension reform while intensifying protests ahead of FIFA's World Cup's kickoff on June 11th. We are the rock in the shoe, says teachers union leader Pedro Hernandez Morales. There are between 30 to 50 robberies of transport trucks every day in Mexico, says David Estevez, president of the National Association of Truck Drivers. Many colleagues never make it home. They put so many resources into the World Cup, but not for the searches, says Carolina Espinosa Cano, who is part of a group of family members that organizes searches. While Mexican President Claudia Sheinbaum says she's against using any form of repression against these planned protests. Jorge Barrera, CBC News, Mexico City.
11: British Columbia's emergency communications system could face a disruption early next week. More than 700 dispatchers and 911 operators have issued a 72-hour strike notice after contract talks hit an impasse. The union says workers are at their breaking point due to a severe staffing crisis. They could strike by Monday afternoon, but are asking the province to appoint a special mediator to step in before the deadline. The multi-billion dollar Gordie Howe International Bridge is built, but drivers won't be crossing it anytime soon. An international federal briefing note reveals the Windsor-Detroit crossing has been essentially finished for months, but a web of lawsuits have left the critical trade corridor in limbo. The CBC's Colin Butler has the story.
16: You know, the opening can't come soon enough for our membership.
17: That's Stephen Laskowski, the president of the Ontario Trucking Association.
16: The longer it's delayed, the more it's costing us and the supply chain.
17: Laskowski says trucking fleets could save up to $100,000 a month in tolls once the Gordie Howe International Bridge opens. But traffic still isn't moving on it. Now, a newly obtained federal briefing note shows that while the bridge has been essentially complete since February, the political and legal battles over it aren't. The memo was prepared a week after U.S. President Donald Trump threatened to block the opening. There were at least three legal challenges against the bridge, too. Principal among them, a lawsuit challenging Canada's right to build the bridge at all that won't go to trial until at least 2027. The three cases are all that remain of 22 legal challenges against the Gordie Howe Bridge by the private owners of the Ambassador Bridge over the last two decades. Lori Troutman studies cross-border trade at Western Washington University. She says the ongoing battle shows just how difficult cross-border infrastructure is to build.
18: It tells us that even in the best of times, it's incredibly challenging, and then in the worst of times, it gets kind of ugly.
17: The bridge might be built, but after decades of lawsuits, political battles, and delays, the fight over who controls one of North America's most important trade corridors is still playing out. Colin Butler, CBC News, London, Ontario.
11: Three Labrador RCMP officers are suspended this morning following allegations an Innu woman had her hair forcibly cut while in police custody. The woman's mother says her daughter was locked up in Happy Valley Goose Bay during a severe mental health crisis when the incident happened. The province's independent police watchdog has launched an investigation. The CBC's Regan Burden has our report.
19: My daughter's hair is gone.
20: Antonia Benowin says that while in the RCMP lockup in Happy Valley Goose Bay, her daughter's hair was forcibly cut. When asked by CBC, police wouldn't provide any details, outside of confirming that three officers have been suspended. Antonia Benowin says her daughter, Adeline Benowin, was arrested and held in police custody, and that's when the incident happened. Will Hiscock, a lawyer based in St. John's, who has represented Innu families in the past, says he's glad there is an investigation underway and hopes it will provide some answers.
21: What is clear, though, is that it's an inappropriate way of dealing with somebody having a severe, life-threatening mental health crisis.
20: The RCMP would not provide any further details other than to say it involved an Innu person in their custody. They would not comment on when it happened or why. The Serious Incident Response Team in Newfoundland and Labrador says this incident has been referred to them and there is an ongoing investigation, but they won't provide details until that investigation is complete. Antonia says her daughter Adeline has been transferred to a facility in Newfoundland, but she doesn't know exactly where. Her mother is worried and wants her to come home. Reagan Burden, CBC News, Happy Valley Goose Bay.
11: And finally, Prime Minister Mark Carney wants Canada to fully embrace artificial intelligence. Earlier this week, his government unveiled a new national AI strategy. Carney claims the technology could eventually create 250,000 jobs, but as Catherine Cullen reports, major questions remain about the potential for massive job losses.
0: This is the fastest growing space in the country for jobs.
4: As the Minister of Artificial Intelligence, Evan Solomon is keen on what AI can do for Canada's economy. The government's new AI for All strategy predicts that if more Canadians get comfortable with AI, it could help create 250,000 new jobs over 5 years.
0: And obviously this is what we want to do, Canadian jobs with Canadian IP serving Canadians.
4: Some aren't so convinced.
22: What I see is a lot of wishful thinking.
4: UBC Associate Professor Hamish Vandervent says he's still left with many questions.
22: What kinds of jobs are we going to lose in the process? What's the quality of the new jobs being created? Are they going to improve wages, job stability, and working conditions for Canadians?
4: He worries the new jobs would be part of the gig economy with less job stability and poorer working conditions. While the minister is keen on job gains, Solomon had less to say about possible job losses.
0: Well, look, there's lots of different models. We're looking at various models on it.
4: He declined to provide any numbers about what the job losses due to AI might be. Catherine Cullen, CBC News, Ottawa.
11: 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And that is the latest national and international news from World Report. I'm John Northcott. Thanks for spending part of your weekend with us here at CBC News.
1: Happy Sunday, Daybreakers. I'm Paul Karchet, and we're off to Fort Saskatchewan for the latest in our Meet the Mayor series. That's after Josiah and the Bonnevilles start us out with their latest.

0: Well, I like that. That's Josiah and the Bonnevilles there with their latest. It's called Going Gone, brand new to the CBC Music Top 20 this week, sitting in the number 18 spot.
1: Hey, Paul, pop quiz. What day is it today?
0: Yeah, I said Sunday.
1: Yeah, you did.
0: I said Sunday.
1: Yeah, you did.
0: Can I tell you, my father-in-law has made it into a thing that every time I say the wrong day of the weekend.
1: Right. You owe him money?
0: No, it's not. It's just brought up.
1: Okay.
0: It's just raised. So anyway, I'm sure I'll hear about it from Sue DL and my father-in-law.
1: It's Saturday, by the way.
0: Yes, thank you. Yep. Happy Saturday, Daybreakers. Mm-hmm. We're off to Fort Saskatchewan in a moment on a beautiful Saturday morning.
1: Yes.
0: And first, let's get some Alberta headlines.
1: Okay, you bet. Well, the premier campaigning against separation at last night's sold-out UCP dinner. There's a new program at the Hinton Food Bank, and it's expected to save thousands of kilos of food from going to the landfill. And Alberta Mounties are starting to use some AI to write reports. Details on all these local stories and more coming up at 8:30.
0: Cool. Thank you, Sue. In your weather across the province, sunny this morning in Edmonton, and then increasing cloud with a chance of showers or a thunderstorm late this afternoon, a high of 19. Calgary and Red Deer looking similar, mainly sunny to start with a slight chance of showers or a thunderstorm this afternoon and into the evening, a high of 17 in both cities. Lethbridge increasing cloud through the morning, a high of 19 for you. Medicine Hat mainly cloudy with a chance of showers this afternoon and a high of 20. Grand Prairie, increasing cloud this morning, and then a chance of showers or a thunderstorm this afternoon, and a high of 15 degrees. We're into thunderstorm season here, and it's amazing how fast they can come and go. I was biking home from work a couple of days ago, and I got outside and had spitting rain.
1: Mm.
0: Thought, that's fine, whatever, you know? And by the time I got home, I was soaked.
1: Full on pouring.
0: Just
1: rain.
0: A wet dog. Yeah, it's that time of year. Fort McMurray, winds gusting to 50 today with rain ending this morning right in town, but it will continue to the north of town through the day. And while we're talking about it, in the northeast corner of the province, including Fort Chipewyan, under a rainfall advisory, because there is up to 60 millimeters of rain expected today through to Sunday afternoon. Speaking of getting wet, it's going to be a wet one up there. Banff and Jasper, mainly cloudy with a chance of showers, then a chance of a thunderstorm this afternoon. 12 in Banff is the high, 15 in Jasper. We're back with our Meet the Mayor series here, where we chat with the mayors of Alberta, often strolling along Main Street, for a virtual tour and talk about the issues facing their community. And today our guest is Mayor Lisa Makin from the city of Fort Saskatchewan, just northeast of Edmonton. And we spoke earlier.
2: We are right on Main Street here, right in our downtown core.
0: Tell us about Fort Saskatchewan. Like, what's the population? What's the main economy? Are you growing? Give us a bit of a lay of the land here.
2: Yeah, absolutely. So City of Fort Saskatchewan just surpassed 30,000 people. So a little bit of a moment for us there. Heavily industry-based as far as jobs go. You know, we were known, it's kind of been like a progression, right? We were known as a jail town, the provincial gaol, the fort, and then slowly moved into other things. And now people don't even know that that's our history. And now we're, you know, more known for our heavy industrial area.
0: Okay, so some good history lessons there. Tell us about the jail, the fort, the sort of early days of Fort Saskatchewan.
2: Yeah, so I mean, that's where I think that you get the name Fort Saskatchewan. It was the fort on the Saskatchewan. It's where the RCMP landed and decided to build their first fort out here. And that's where the municipality started growing from there.
0: You were talking there about how you've just surpassed the 30,000 person mark. Is that an important number beyond the fact that it's a nice round number? Does that change anything for levers you can pull from the province, the way you have to approach what you do as a council? What does that number mean to you?
2: What that number means to me is growth pressures. So I think it's very indicative of the industrial development here that has really shaped how our community's grown. So we have the fourth fastest growing municipality in the province right now. So what council's focused on is a lot of growth pressures from infrastructure, recreation spending, things like public safety. We're building a new fire hall starting next year. recreation services. We've got a $75 million aquatics facility that's broken ground. So 30,000 people means that we have to keep growing and ensuring that the municipality grows along with them.
1: Right.
2: Yeah. And I just want to show you one thing that we have come across here. This is our Dream Catchers Art Gallery. It's Indigenous owned and inspired art gallery right on the main strip here. They sell all sorts of local products, from art and lotions and jewelry and things like that. It's a fantastic little gem that we have downtown.
0: Main Street's looking great, by the way. You know, there was this whole push in recent years of this whole Main Street revitalization that we were seeing from with a bit of provincial funding there available to communities as well. Were you able to leverage any of that?
2: Yeah, absolutely. So I think that we got a little bit of grant money, but the city as a whole also did a downtown revitalization project over the past 5 years, maybe if not a little bit more. So what you're seeing as we go down, even it's the trees along here. It's the way the curb stops are. We have storefront improvement grants for our businesses. At nighttime, all these trees are lit up with lights. So it's kind of been the vision for a while. And these trees were planted 15 years ago with the vision of revitalizing it. So it's something that we've just been working on for a long time.
0: Going back to this conversation about the new aquatic center, the fire hall, down the road, an arena as well, it's no secret that, you know, the cost of construction is just ballooning, right? How has that impacted your ability as a community of your size to actually execute on these things and in budget?
2: Yeah, that is a big question, right? This year we had the highest tax increase that we've had since I've been on council, which is 8 years. It was over 9%, smoothed out of some reserves to about 7%. And a lot of that has to do with just the simple inflation. The cost of everything we do, everything we build, every project has gone up. And even things like our fire hall that's being built, right? We were expecting to get another budget adjustment on that before we go to final approval, just because everything continues to go up. So it is about managing what the community needs, managing the debt capacity, and trying to ensure that we're making the best decisions at the best time.
0: How do you, as a community of your size, growing as quickly as you are, find that balance between that old Alberta advantage where taxation's not super high, you are attracting new residents and new business investment, but also meeting the needs of a community growing as quickly as you are?
2: Yeah, it's a good question. I mean, I think that certainly we hear it a lot from residents, you know, that want to stop growing, right? Like, they don't want to lose that small town feel. Sorry, I'm just going to pause for 1 second just to show you this gem. So we have this opened last year or a couple years ago now in the downtown court. It's our Sweet K&A Bakery, and it's a locally owned and operated coffee and sweet treat shop. Very popular and probably the best cinnamon buns.
0: Now you're talking my language. Now I've really got to come before Saskatchewan. So we were talking about finding that balance between taxation, meeting the needs that you need, and also not maybe scaring away, you know, businesses and newcomers to the community as well.
2: Yeah. And you know what? I think that that's where the Alberta's Industrial Heartland comes into place. So the city of Fort Saskatchewan has been a part of that for 25 years. And that industrial tax base really helps our area keep the taxes low, ensuring that we're continuing to make the best business case for industrial development, because that is really, for us, one of the big things that helps keep that cost down, while being able to continue offering premium service to the residents and businesses.
0: Well, and I want to talk with you about that, because there's this $240 million railway terminal project, for example. Tell us more about it and the significance of these projects to, you know, your continued growth in the Fort Saskatchewan area.
2: It's a massive project and a huge win for this area. Just actually got off of a bus tour of Alberta's Industrial Heartland, where you could physically see how big that project's going to be and basically double that capacity. Companies like CN, they just want to be able to hook up and get that product out. And that companies like CanDo will be do that first mile, last mile bit, right? Which is really important for efficiency, cost savings, and ensuring that we're getting that product moving, whether it's down south or to the West Coast to the new Asian markets that we're getting. We need to get this product moving, and this is a big part of it.
3: You're walking past lots of shops right now. Is there a, favorite coffee shop or something like that that people need to have on their radar?
2: Sweet Caney, I showed you that one, but actually, since you just mentioned, I'm just going to show you this one right here. This the Clubhouse Diner. This is definitely one people should have on their radar. It's a super cute little restaurant, totally old diner style, like from when we were kids.
3: On the billboard there, it says burgers, curries, and shakes. That's an interesting, that's an interesting combo. Maybe also a bit of a bit of an indication of this kind of diversity that you've also got within your own community. How is that changing?
2: Yeah, absolutely. It's huge changing. I grew up here, and I would say growing up here, I lived in a very non-diverse community. And now there's so many events and culture, and we've just become such a richer community that way that just elevates everything that we do.
3: I think we'd be remiss not to talk about something that's huge right now in Alberta, which is this whole conversation around separation. We hear about how divided the province is on this. What is, in your opinion, the position that's needed of mayor and councils across the province as this conversation goes on?
2: Well, I'll tell you what, from my perspective, and when I'm out talking to the community, I'm just not hearing it. Like, our community seems to be very supportive of our community, of our province, of our country. And so I don't know. It's a tough question. What should mayors and councils do?
3: It's a tricky question. You know, but we are hearing from politicians of various levels who are deciding to come out and make their opinion or their position on it known. Is that something that you feel you should be doing in your role?
2: You know what? I would say it's not something that our council has talked about. I mean, it is a fair question to ask. It's something that we definitely could talk about, but residents and businesses feel so strongly about being Canadian oriented. There doesn't seem to be a big divide in our community on this. So we haven't really felt the need to weigh in on it, but definitely something council should maybe consider as we're getting closer to October. Just kidding. I'm just going to go across the street here. One of the things I wanted to make sure that you saw was our historical district.
3: You know what? Maybe as you head toward the heritage precinct here, this is something that we can talk about, because there's this really unique summer tradition in your community where you have sheep roaming through that district to keep weeds and grass down. Tell us about it.
2: Yeah, so for as long as I can remember, it's probably going back at least 25 years. They bring the sheep in June. I believe that they'll be coming during our big Legacy Park Family Festival. And then they stay through the whole summer. And then we do a farewell parade for them next the September long weekend. But they're here all summer. And they cut the grass for us. It saves us. It's saves us some cost. It's environmentally friendly. The kids love it. They come out. There's days that they can come out and they can feed them other things other than grass. They play in the herd. And it's, such a great opportunity for the kids.
3: I love this so much.
2: And I think some of the adults love it too.
3: You have a parade for the sheep. I have to come to Fort Saskatchewan for this, to cover this event.
2: Well, and you have to see it, because I mean, they don't just all walk in a line. So it's like this huge herd of sheep going down Main Street. The sheep are going everywhere. The shepherds are trying to herd them. So if you can see it in the background here, there is the old fort. We have like an outside amphitheater where we do a lot of festivals.
3: Fort Saskatchewan, I know it's a very pretty time of year, so, you know, you're kind of putting your best foot forward here, but it's looking lovely in Fort Saskatchewan. Nice job on everything you've done.
2: Well, I can't take the credit for it.
3: You can take some of the credit, Shirley.
2: All right, a little bit.
3: Hey, thank you so much for walking us around your community, talking about it a little bit as well. It was great to have you on.
2: Okay.
3: Yeah.
0: That's Fort Saskatchewan Mayor Lisa Makin. And coming up in a few weeks, our Meet the Mayor segment will be live in front of an audience because we're off to Drumheller, bringing back Daybreak at Night at the main downtown library. There'll be live music. The mayor will be there. A bunch of other stuff as well. Really getting to know the community. And then we'll pepper some of those interviews throughout the show in the weeks after that. So come see us, Drumheller Library, Thursday, June 25th, 7 to 8:30.
1: Paul Karchit live in person, everyone.
0: Imagine.
1: That's a big draw.
0: Is it?
1: Yes.
0: Is it? I think Joe Vickers, the musician, the local musician, yep, will be more of a draw.
1: You're a good combo.
0: Come see us. It'd be great to have you by.
1: It'll be fun.
0: Oh, totally. It's going to be great. And no tickets necessary, by the way.
1: Everybody welcome.
0: Yeah.
1: Freebie.
0: Seriously. The debaters are making a good impression as they ask, is imitation the sincerest form of flattery this week? Here are Chris Wilson and Sean Cullen going head-to-head on the imitation of the bare knuckle round.
4: Think about this. Imitation is so ingrained in our very being that parrots imitate us and we ignore that they talk.
5: Yes.
4: We're like, yeah, that's a talking bird. Yeah, he's imitating. Who cares?
6: What you're doing there is confusing didactic imitation or repetition so that you become facile at a skill. This is a survival trait that we've adapted. Not like, oh, that book's really good. I think I'll write it again.
4: How about this? Listen to this. Listen. Twinkle, twinkle, little star. Baa, baa, black sheep. Have you any wool? A, B, C, D, E, F, G. All the same song. All perfect. That has to be strengthening my argument somehow. It has to. That has to be something. Something there.
6: Yeah, the last time I went to a really big concert and those three songs were played... It was amazing.
0: You can catch the debaters this afternoon at 1 o'clock. That sounds like a good concert, too.
1: It really does.
0: You can also find it on the debaters podcast and the CBC Listen app or at cbc.ca/thedebaters. I'm Paul Karchit. We're taking a break here for Sue's newscast, and then it's off to the Sturgeon Lake Cree First Nation outside of Grand Prairie, where the chief is raising the alarm over the proposed Wonder Valley AI data center. He's just requested a federal assessment of the project, and we'll get into that in 7 minutes. It's 8:30.
1: This is CBC News. It's 8 degrees in Calgary, 11 degrees in Edmonton. Good morning from the CBC Alberta Newsroom. I'm Sue Diel. The Premier has made a plea to her UCP base to vote to remain in Canada. Danielle Smith campaigning against separation to a sold-out crowd at a UCP leaders' dinner in Calgary last night. The CBC's Karina Zapata reports.
7: In a 25-minute speech, Premier Danielle Smith celebrated a number of her government's wins, including an MOU with Ottawa that Smith says helped people get on the side of the Alberta energy agenda.
8: We must not risk this progress or walk away from these

0: message on the referendum.
1: If the premier feels like she has a clear mandate coming out of that, it gives her a better negotiating hand with Ottawa.
0: Karina Zapata, CBC News, Calgary.
2: Meantime, the premier says the law will be enforced if First Nations communities engage in civil disobedience over her government's separation referendum. At an unrelated news conference in Calgary Friday, she said, "I hope it doesn't come to that." And on October 19th, Albertans will vote on whether they want to stay in Canada or start the process to hold a second binding referendum on quitting the country. First Nations leaders across the province have been pushing back against talk of secession and Smith's decision to put it on a ballot. Well, Treaty 8 Grand Chief Trevor McCurdy, representing First Nations across the West, said Thursday that if necessary, they may get in the way of industry or take the fight against Smith's separation vote to the highways. A breakdown of relations between defense attorneys and the offender has delayed a second-degree murder sentencing hearing. It was expected yesterday. CBC's Jasmine Gill has more.
3: More than 5 years after a fatal shooting that left 40-year-old Aubrey Skelding dead in a residence on Cold Lake First Nations, Dale DeLorme faces a second-degree murder sentencing. But yesterday, when it was expected, defense attorneys stood up and requested to be off the file, citing a breakdown of relations. In August of 2020, Cold Lake RCMP responded to a report that a woman had been shot. Police found Skelding dead in the residence. In March of 2021, RCMP arrested DeLorme and charged him with one count of second-degree murder. A judge found him guilty in March, and he is now given 30 days to find a new lawyer before his next appearance at the Edmonton Court of King's Bench, where a new sentencing date will be set. Jasmine Gill, CBC News, Edmonton.
2: The Hinton Food Bank is on a mission to keep food out of the landfill and put it into people's homes. Volunteers make their rounds each Friday to local grocers, picking up food that would otherwise be thrown away. Later, volunteers will stock the shelves at the food bank, creating a free shopping experience for their clients. It serves about 50 households a week. For people like Becky Wortley, the fresh produce, the milk and bread, it all makes a huge difference.
4: Yes, it might be on the way out, but it's still good for a couple of days and I can still eat it and get the nutrients from it. So if it wasn't for that, I wouldn't be in as good a health as I am.
2: Food Recovery Friday in Hinton is expected to divert over 55,000 kilos from the landfill this year. The North American One-Armed Golfer Association held its championship tournament in southern Alberta this weekend. Competitors say it creates a space for camaraderie and competition with others who have the same abilities. Colin Gallant has more.
5: Drop that one in the hole.
6: A week on the links with old friends, an annual highlight for members of the North American One-Armed Golfer Association. In Medicine Hat, the championship tournament is a chance to reunite and face players with the same abilities.
7: You know, in my little city or where on my course, I don't play with anybody with one arm.
6: President Dan Aldridge is in from Los Angeles.
7: We get to come out here and we all get to hang out. And
6: 36 members came from across Canada and the U.S., hosted by local Medicine Hat golf pro Jesse Florkowski, a scratch golfer who was born without a right arm.
8: I think a lot of people play here to kind of be within the family.
6: He won his seventh title with a birdie putt on 18, beating fellow seven-time champ Vince Bisser of Baltimore.
8: Winning the trophy is nice, it's a bonus, but just being here and showcasing our talent, I think is more the bigger picture in this.
6: Both finalists will next play at the United States Golf Association Adaptive Open next month. Next year, the North American group plans to face European players in a Ryder Cup-style event. Colin Gallant, CBC News, Medicine Hat.
2: And Mounties in Alberta and BC are testing out the use of AI to write police reports on everything from traffic tickets to more serious offenses. The Draft One program uses AI to convert audio from body-worn camera footage into written reports for officers to review for errors. The reports can be used in court, though an RCMP spokesperson says no reports written by the program in Western Canada have yet to make it into a courtroom. Taking a look at your provincial weather forecast in Edmonton today, morning sunshine, then cloudy, chance of showers or a thunderstorm later this afternoon with a high of 19, rain or thundershowers overnight, a low of 8, Sunday, showers or thunderstorms possible, the high 15. In Calgary today, mix of sun and clouds, slight chance of showers or a thunderstorm this afternoon and into the evening with a high of 17, clouds and 7 overnight. Tomorrow, increasing clouds, chance of an afternoon shower or thunderstorm with a high of 13. In Red Deer today, mainly sunny, then increasing afternoon cloud, chance of showers or a thunderstorm, the high 17 degrees. Lethbridge, increasing cloud through the morning, a high of 19. In Medicine Hat, mainly cloudy, chance of afternoon showers with a high of 20. Grand Prairie, seeing increasing cloud this morning, chance of showers or a thunderstorm this afternoon with a high

0: High of 15. Fort McMurray, windy today. Wind gusts up to 50K. Rain ending this morning in town, but continuing to the north of the town through the day with a high of 17. In the far northeast of the province, there is a rainfall warning in place with up to 60 millimeters of rain expected through to Sunday afternoon. For Banff today, mainly cloudy, chance of showers, maybe a thunderstorm with a high of 12. Jasper, cloudy, chance of showers or a thunderstorm with a high of 15 degrees. I'm Sue DL, and that's your update from the CBC Alberta Newsroom, Paul.
1: Sue, I've been watching one-arm golfing videos with that story in your newscast.
0: They are fantastic golfers, fantastic athletes.
1: The form, the power, remarkable.
0: I can't hit that well.
1: Yeah, that's
0: some of those golfers are just amazing.
1: That is impressive.
0: Yeah.
1: Hey, I want to put this on your radar for tomorrow on the Sunday shout out. We're asking for your strangest Facebook marketplace and Kijiji experiences. Maybe the item that you were a weird item that you found and thought you never needed, a strange interaction that you had maybe as the buyer or the seller. Tell us about those weird online sale experiences.
0: Maybe a hidden gem. Something really cool that
1: was
0: really weird but unique that you got.
1: Let us know. We'd love to hear from you. And we'll get into that in the next half hour or in the final half hour of the show tomorrow.
0: Perfect.
1: Email daybreak@cbc.ca or text 587-336-2929. I've got some good stories to share.
0: I bet. There's a lot of weird stuff out there.
1: Yeah. So let us know yours. It's 8:38 here on Daybreak. I'm Paul Karchet. Good to be with you. The proposed Wonder Valley AI data center outside of Grand Prairie is once again in the spotlight this week. The campus that would span a mind-bending 64 square kilometers at full build-out was the topic of conversation at an open house on Thursday night. The parking lot was packed, and there was a line out the door to get in to talk with the CEO of O'Leary Digital, the company proposing this idea, and have their questions and concerns heard. Also this week, the neighboring Sturgeon Lake Cree Nation officially requested a federal impact assessment for the project. This after the Alberta government exempted the project from an environmental assessment process. Joining us now is the chief of the Sturgeon Lake Cree Nation to talk more about it, Sheldon Sunshine. Hello, chief.
2: Hi there. How are you?
1: I'm well. Nice to have you on the show. What are you requesting here from the federal government?
2: We're requesting a federal impact assessment. As we know, Alberta doesn't require one. So, you know, With one of the largest projects in Canadian history, using the O'Leary Group's words, it really surprises me that there wasn't one required by Alberta.
1: Why do you think the province decided to grant an exemption here on this?
2: I have my suspicions. They want to fast track this project like everything else in our territory. But really, at the end of the day, there's no process for the data centers to be constructed. You know, they're following, it fits within the fine lines of the regulatory process. So that's one thing that we really need to push on the Alberta government to develop in short order. You know, we see a lot of discussions around the world, really, and the opposition to these data centers and the impacts on the environment. You know, when we're talking about the size of this potential facility in our territory, you know, there's water, there's emissions from the power generation plants, there's the heat that's going to be generated by this facility in our backyard. So, you know, those are going to have huge impacts on our way of life and practicing our way of life out in that territory.
1: You have actually brought in some outside expertise on this out of the University of Utah, if I understand that correctly. Can you tell us about what you commissioned there and what you learned?
2: Well, we're still working through the process with this gentleman, but they're dealing with the same thing in Utah with the same group, you know, and there is a lot of concern in that area, you know. So they're feeling the same way that we are up here. And I'm not surprised that there's not a lot more people who are aware of the impacts in our territory. You know, we got the city of Grand Prairie, the county of Grand Prairie, the MD of Greenview, And they seem to be supporting of this project. We haven't heard any opposition against it or the call for more information. So,
1: I mean, certainly there were people at this open house on Thursday from the Grand Prairie area who were a voice in their concerns. I said off the top that the CEO of O'Leary Digital, Paul Palangian, was there at the open house in Grand Prairie. Our reporter Eagle Anderson was there, and he put some of those concerns that you're bringing up, things like water consumption, noise, heat, and light, to him. And I want to play some of the response that we heard from this CEO, starting with water. Take a listen, and then we'll get your response.
3: We have engineered a solution that doesn't build a permanent infrastructure and offtake from the Smoky River. We're going to use a floating barge system that essentially reduces the projected water use by 75%. So you have 2 million cubes per year that is for potted water, okay? And then you would use about 3.8 to power these large combined cycle natural gas turbines. But now we're looking at the power solutions, and there's some very new technologies that are being assembled that run cleaner and with little to no water. I think that the water usage story and the intrusive nature of needing to offtake from the riverway ultimately will be far less than people understand and believe. Now, as it relates to heat, okay, these things throw off heat. But there's also heat capture technology now that we're looking at, a way of recycling the heat so that the heat doesn't change, you know, anything in the nearby area. You know, the good news is we're not drawing from power from the grid, so we can't cause utility costs to go up. We're not using town water and sewer, but for the indigenous communities where these are traditional lands and trap waters and hunting areas, we've laid out the site where there already is an existing oil and gas presence, well system, pipeline infrastructure. We're staying clear with a very generous buffer from any wildlife corridors and the like.
1: Okay, so that's Paul Palangian, CEO of O'Leary Digital, and we're talking today with the chief of the Sturgeon Lake Cree Nation, Sheldon Sunshine. Chief, he seems to be shooting down like so many of the concerns that yourself and others in the area have raised. What do you make of what you're hearing there?
2: Well, that's the first I heard of those potential technologies that he's talking about. I haven't seen any of it. In all of the research that we have done, if it's brand new, then that's the trouble with this being identified as a level one consultation. The most minimal consultation piece of all the projects in the oil and gas field. And so, like, we're talking about a substantial amount of impacts on all of those things. And For me to listen to that and to fully believe it, I need to do the work on our side. We need the analysis of all of these things so that we're comfortable in this project and those technologies that he talks about.
1: How likely do you think it is that the federal government will come back and say, yes, at the federal level, we'll have an assessment here that perhaps fills in some of these questions that you're still wondering about?
2: Well, you know, I am hopeful because we haven't seen it from the province of Alberta. You know, all we've seen from the province of Alberta over the past few years is them trying to build avenues to go around us. And this is one of them. You know, that 120-day approval legislation that they just passed here, it is a direct result of this. And, you know, the Premier Smith talking about consultation should only be for major projects. She doesn't understand the Constitution. She doesn't understand consultation. You know, she doesn't think that these things are impacting us in Sturgeon Lake Cree Nation in our community, but it impacts her livelihood out on the land. So, you know, she needs to get educated on treaty in a big way and how these impacts are going to have on our people.
1: You're also dissatisfied with something called the Alberta Tech and Innovation Concierge Service, which is helping the Wonder Valley Project navigate through provincial regulations. And the province is saying that the Aboriginal Consultation Office is part of that concierge service, but you're dissatisfied. Why?
2: Absolutely dissatisfied with that that IR department, that IR ministry, when it comes to these big developments in our territory. They built this concierge service for this O'Leary group, I'm sure of it, or any other data centers, so that they could navigate through the processes. And that's why we're seeing no environmental impact assessment from Alberta, because their concierge service helped them navigate through the regulations. You know, it's really, really concerning for us. And I think that the average Albertan should be very concerned about how they're doing this, because really at the end of the day, they're circumventing their own regulations. They're making it easier for these guys to do these things because there's not enough stringent regulations for an AI data center. And we're talking about the biggest one of them all. We're talking about the biggest one potentially in the world. So, you know, so we don't have that for First Nations people. They provide $110,000 per year to deal with the consultation in our territory. You know, and that's the typical oil and gas. That's the forestry, the mining, all of those things. And now we have the largest AI data center going to be in the world. Then we've got talk about the major pipeline through our territory. We have potential talk about nuclear in our territory. We have a lithium deposit in our territory. And yet we're given $110,000 to deal with all of these things. So, you know, it is sometimes, if it wasn't so harmful, it'd be laughable.
1: Is there a way that you see this project going ahead in a way that you and your nation are satisfied with?
2: I think that's where we're at today. If we get the data, we get the funding to do our own critical analysis, so that we can have our experts look through these things, so that we're comfortable with what they say, and that what they say is true. And yet we haven't even been there. You know, those technologies that he's talking about, that was the first time I heard it when you played that clip. So, you know, that should tell the average Albertan that the process is so insufficient for us and Albertans.
1: Chief, it was great to have you on. There's still lots to talk about here, and I hope we can talk again. Thanks for coming on the program.
2: Absolutely. Thanks for having me.
1: Sheldon Sunshine is the chief of the Sturgeon Lake Cree First Nation. You can read more on the Wonder Valley Open House event that was held earlier this week in Grand Prairie on our website now, cbc.ca/Edmonton.

0: 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One right answer will be picked at random. The prize is a day 6 tote bag. 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
0: And coming up next, it's Because News with Gavin Crawford. Later today, stay tuned for Just Asking with Saroja Coelho. And that's our show for this week. Day 6 was produced by Lori Allen, Annie Bender, Sarah Melton, and Pedro Sanchez. Our intern is Addie Tiller. Our senior producer was Michelle Parisi. And I'm Brent Bambury. It's 6 days to the SpaceX IPO, 5 days to the start of the World Cup, and 7 days till we meet again on day 6.
3: I literally have tears in my eyes. 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
5: Think about this. Imitation is so ingrained in our very being that parrots imitate us and we ignore that they talk.
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5: We're like, yeah, that's a talking bird. 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
4: 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From Where's the Beef to the Fast Talking Man, Terry O'Reilly pays tribute to commercial director Joe Settlemyer on Under the Influence in half an hour. But first, Gavin Crawford welcomes Jennifer Shung, Leslie Seiler, and Craig Lazon to Because News. After the news.
7: This is CBC News. It's 12 degrees in Calgary, 14 degrees in Edmonton. Good morning from the CBC Alberta newsroom. I'm Sue Diel. Alberta's premier has made a plea to her UCP base to vote to remain in Canada. Danielle Smith campaigned against separation to a sold-out crowd at a UCP leaders' dinner in Calgary last night. The CBC's Karina Zapata reports.
8: In a 25-minute speech, Premier Danielle Smith celebrated a number of her government's wins, including an MOU with Ottawa that Smith says helped people get on the side of the Alberta energy agenda.
9: We must not risk this progress or walk away from these unprecedented opportunities just as the tide has finally turned in our favor.
8: She also acknowledged voters' ongoing frustrations with Ottawa. Polls suggest more than half of UCP voters would vote to separate. Smith says there's a better way to send Ottawa a message.
9: Vote to remain and then vote yes to the other 9 referendum questions on the October 19th ballot.
8: Along with separation, Albertans will also be asked to vote on immigration and constitutional reform. Evan Menzies with Crestview Strategy was there. He says the premier has locked down her message on the referendum.
10: If the premier feels like she has a clear mandate coming out of that, it gives her a better negotiating hand with Ottawa.
8: Karina Zapata, CBC News, Calgary.
7: Meantime, the premier says the law will be enforced if First Nations communities engage in civil disobedience over her government's separation referendum. At an unrelated news conference in Calgary Friday, she said, "I hope it doesn't come to that." On October 19th, Albertans will vote on whether they want to stay in Canada or start the process to hold a second binding referendum on quitting the country. First Nations leaders across the province have been pushing back against talk of secession and Smith's decision to put it on a ballot. Treaty 8 Grand Chief Trevor Mercurdy, representing First Nations across the West, said on Thursday that if necessary, they may get in the way of industry or take the fight against Smith's separation vote to the highways. Calgary police are investigating the death of a pedestrian. They say a woman in her late 30s was walking in a marked crosswalk at Bow Trail and 37th Street Southwest just after 3:30 yesterday afternoon. A commercial truck turned into the intersection and struck the woman. She was taken to hospital where she died. The driver of the truck, a man in his 60s, remained at the scene and was uninjured. Police say speed and impairment were not factors in this crash. They are asking anyone who saw what happened to come forward. Today marks 82 years since Canadian forces took part in the D-Day landings in Normandy, France. The Allies landed on five beaches on June 6, 1944. It opened a third front as forces fought to free Europe from Nazi domination. Canadian forces were already serving in Italy when troops landed at Juno Beach, but the landings across northern France helped to lead the way to victory in Europe. Less than a year later, 381 Canadian soldiers were killed on D-Day. NASA's MAVEN spacecraft around Mars has been declared dead after 6 months of radio silence. MAVEN was launched in 2013 to study the atmosphere of the red planet. It fell silent in December after passing behind Mars. NASA confirmed Wednesday that data indicated the spacecraft went into a rapid spin, disrupting its orbit and draining its onboard batteries. Bahrain's government says Iran fired ballistic missiles and drones towards it and Kuwait. The foreign ministry of the tiny Gulf nation said most of the munitions were luckily intercepted. And the U.S. military confirms it did shoot down missiles and drones launched towards the Strait of Hormuz and the Gulf of Arab Isles. It also said it struck some of Iran's coastal surveillance sites. The exchanges over the past 24 hours appear to be further fraying a shaky ceasefire with Tehran as the Trump administration ramps up pressure on Iran to make a deal and end the conflict. Taking a look at your weather forecast across the province today in Edmonton, morning sunshine, then cloudy, chance of showers or a thunderstorm later this afternoon, getting to a high of 19. Calgary seeing a mix of sun and cloud, slight chance of showers or a thunderstorm this afternoon and into the evening with a high of 17 degrees. Red Deer, mainly sunny, increasing afternoon cloud, chance of showers or a thunderstorm and a high of 17. Lethbridge, increasing cloud through the morning, a high of 19. Medicine Hat, mainly cloudy, chance of afternoon showers with a high of 20. Grand Prairie, increasing cloud through the day. Afternoon thunderstorms possible with a high of 15. In Fort McMurray, winds gusting up to 50K. Rain ending, but in the northeast part of the province, there is a rainfall warning in place with up to 60 millimeters of rain expected through Sunday. It is right now in Calgary, 12 degrees, 14 in Edmonton, 12 in Red Deer. 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I'm Sue Diel.
6: Because news
0: with Gavin Crawford.
11: Oh, hello, everybody. I am Gavin Crawford. Welcome to Because News, Canada's funniest news quiz. After getting bumped from the Freedom 250 lineup, we knew we could get all these people for a song. America's loss is our gain. It's this week's panel. In the first chair, we call him the Ontario Legislature because he doesn't like to sit for too long and he's always ready for summer vacation. Give it up for Craig Lauzon.
12: Hey, thanks for having me, Gav. I brought my piles, pillow.
11: In the middle chair, she just moved back from L.A. because she couldn't imagine a world where Spencer Pratt was the mayor. Say hello to Leslie Seiler.
13: Hello. So nice to be far away from Spencer, I'm going to say it. Yeah, I can't believe he's in the running.
11: And finally, after reading its Lost and Found Index, she was surprised to learn dignity wasn't one of the things regularly left in Ubers. Buckle up, it's comedian Jennifer Shung. Hey. All right, panel, are you ready to make some games out of the news?
13: Oh, yes.
14: I always try my best, Gav.
11: Let's begin.
15: Here we go.
13: Yeah.
11: This week, Donald Trump trotted out his 51st state rhetoric, again leading many Canadians to gnash their teeth and roll their eyes. But a group of kids from London, Ontario, did them all one better and came up with a great way to strike back. The headline from CBC News reads, London, Ontario teens hope to make board games great again, creating one in the face of Trump's 51st state threats. Can you guess the name of the Trump-themed board game?
13: Painfully Trivial Pursuits?
11: Amazing.
14: Pick up chicks.
11: See? It is not, but very good. Jennifer?
13: Settlers of Iran. That's what they're doing.
11: That is very good. Other guesses?
14: Chinese checkers.
13: Very China.
11: Funny. It is, in fact, called American Dictator.
13: Oh. So they went literal.
10: Right on the nose.
6: Wow. It's on the nose.
11: It's a game called American Dictator. The game has a kind of a Monopoly vibe, but it's played on a pentagon-shaped board filled with American cities. Players aim to buy and own so that they can build what Trump-like things on them.
12: Like inflatable egos, ballrooms, and swimming pools.
6: A bigger wall, a UFC arena, Fox News affiliate stations, tanning Epstein Island.
11: Spilled Epstein Island on it. Leslie?
13: It must be just a golden statue of themselves.
11: It is golf courses.
6: Oh, I forgot about the golf. Yeah.
11: Golf courses, resorts, and towers. In that order. The young group says they created the game to poke fun at and also help people become more aware of all the wild things Trump has been doing during his second term. It's a Trump game, so there's no go directly to jail. But there is a space players can trap their opponents. Where can they send fellow players to?
13: The East Wing. Because it gone.
11: Good guess.
14: Guantanamo Bay.
11: You're in the ballpark.
14: Guantanamo Resort.
11: It is the ICE Detention Center. You can send players. Yes, you can send players to Immigration and Customs Enforcement, which the players can't get out of until they pay for a pardon.
12: They pay for one.
6: Interesting. Now,
11: players also draw from a deck of questionable decision cards. Ben Whitmill, one of the game's creators, says they're all questionable decisions the president has made. One of the cards will bankrupt your hotel. If you draw it, what questionable decision could lead to bankrupting your hotel?
13: Putting the Trump name on the hotel.
11: Good guess, Craig?
14: Being forced to pay your contractors.
11: Also possible, Jennifer?
6: Taking acetaminophen.
11: Your hotel goes bankrupt because Canadians have stopped traveling to the U.S. Tell me this, panel. What questionable decision could see you paying $50 to go see the eye doctor?
6: Oh, I know this. Looking at a solar eclipse without glasses on?
11: You are correct.
6: Yes, I remember.
11: Looking directly into the eclipse. And you'll have to pay $50 to go to the eye doctor in the game. Players can also purchase something that lets them rewrite the rules to punish other players. What are lucky American dictator players able to buy in this game?
13: The Supreme Court.
11: You are correct.
13: Yes. As they already have.
11: Yeah. Are these kids geniuses?
13: They're geniuses. Every detail, I'm like, these kids are amazing.
11: The CBC first wrote about this game back in October, but last week it was hotting up on social media and the game received over 1,600 orders in just 24 hours.
13: Oh, they better get to a Kinko's.
12: Just some kid named Neil cut and paste. Oh my God, I gotta.
11: They literally are like 3D printing the pieces. A note on their website at the moment warns that due to recent high demands, orders for the game could take up to 8 weeks to fill.
12: Sure. Wow. Be like patient or whatever.
11: Bonus question to close out this round. What are the game pieces you move around the American dictator board?
12: A wig, a full diaper, and a set of moobs.
11: Very good guess. Jennifer, what are the pieces you move around the board?
6: A golf cart, Elon Musk, Stormy Daniels, a bandaged ear, Melania, the former president of Venezuela, Kid Rock, and a bottle of disinfectant.
11: That would be amazing.
12: The bottle of disinfectant just comes with the game because you feel dirty when you play it.
6: Fair.
11: It's actually just six Melanias, but one of them's real. No, it's not. Leslie, what are the pieces you move around the board?
13: Well, here's what's interesting. They actually are all Trump, but the way you know your piece is that each Trump has a different Republican kissing his ass. So a little
16: Marco Rubio, a little Lindsey Graham, a little Ted Cruz.
11: Amazing answers, all of you. The correct answer, it is a collection of men's ties.
13: Oh.
11: Different colored men's ties, presumably far too long.
13: Yeah. I would assume.
11: Congratulations to these Canadian kids who clearly know how to fight fire with satire.
13: Yeah.
17: News. With Gavin Crawford.
18: Canada's funniest news quiz.
11: I'm Gavin Crawford. On today's episode, I've got comedians Leslie Seiler, Craig Lauzon, and Jennifer Shung. I am now charging a 10% tariff on each of their seats, and I don't care what the Supreme Court says.

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1: 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We're stargazing through an indigenous lens.
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3: I'm Saroja Coelho. Coming up on Just Asking, nearly 3,000 Chinese-made electric vehicles arrived in Canada last month. What do you want to know about buying and driving EVs? 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
4: This is the CBC Alberta News. At 2 o'clock, it's 16 degrees in Calgary, 17 in Edmonton. Good afternoon, I'm Scott Stevenson. The U.S. and Iran clashed again overnight. It's just the latest threat to their shaky ceasefire as a promised peace deal remains elusive. Willie Lowry has the details.
5: The U.S. and Iran traded strikes for at least the third time this week. U.S. Central Command says it shot down four one-way Iranian attack drones heading towards the Strait of Hormuz, saying they, quote, posed an immediate threat to regional maritime traffic. CENTCOM adding that Iran also launched seven ballistic missiles towards Bahrain and Kuwait. Six of those missiles were intercepted, and a seventh missed its target. The U.S. military hit radar sites near the Iranian coast and on Keshma Island. The Iranian Revolutionary Guard says it hit U.S. bases in Bahrain and Kuwait in retaliation to the U.S. strikes. These latest rounds of attacks jeopardize the already fragile ceasefire between the two warring countries. Willie Lowry, CBC News, Jerusalem.
4: In Lebanon, Israel is continuing its air and drone strikes on villages in the country's south. Three members of the Lebanese military were killed when their vehicle was struck on a road. The IDF says they had been identified as a threat, adding it had intelligence that Hezbollah was preparing to fire on Israeli troops from that area. Israeli officials say the incident is under review. Lebanon and Israel agreed to renew a ceasefire earlier this week, brokered by the U.S., but the deal is contingent on Hezbollah, which was not part of the talks, ceasing fire. They have so far refused. Canada is pausing beef imports from Texas over concerns about a parasitic fly with flesh-eating larvae. The Canadian Food Inspection Agency says animals from Texas or that were present in the state within 21 days of a border crossing will not be allowed into Canada. It comes after an infestation of New World screwworm fly larvae was confirmed this week in a calf in Texas. It's the first case confirmed in the state since 1966. Canadian authorities say they'll continue working closely with their American counterparts to assess and adjust measures as needed. The RCMP say artificial intelligence is being used in a pilot project to write police reports on everything from traffic tickets to serious crimes, except murder, in detachments in Alberta and British Columbia. Developer Axon calls its program Draft One. Officers are equipped with body-worn cameras, which record interactions in the field. AI then converts audio from the footage into written reports, which officers must check over for errors. Legal experts warn the program could complicate the court process. Criminal defense lawyer Jillian Williamson says AI-generated reports would transform the way facts are verified in a courtroom, and they would make trials longer. Angela Lee, a University of Alberta law professor, says there are also concerns about accuracy, as studies have shown AI can't clearly understand and transcribe audio. The RCMP say the pilot wraps up in August, and there will be a review to determine if it's worth keeping. More than 200 Canadian soldiers tested their strength and battle readiness this week in Edmonton's River Valley. Exercise Mountain Ram is an annual 50-kilometer physical challenge where soldiers take part in running, hiking, canoeing, and portage. It comes as the Canadian Armed Forces say recruiting levels are the highest they've been in more than three decades. Colonel Sean French believes the surge is driven by Canadians motivated by world events and changes to warfare.
6: We can no longer afford to rely on our geography to protect us. We're looking at different threats than we have in the past, whether that be cyber,
7: or space or some of the weapons developments we're seeing. We have to be more conscientious that, you know, Canada has to invest in its own defense because it's an important part of our sovereignty.
4: The military is still a few thousand troops short of recruiting goals created in 2017. It hopes to reach those targets by 2029. Look now, the weather forecast, a rainfall warning is in effect for the Fort Chipewyan region, where as much as 60 millimeters could fall by tomorrow afternoon, and a thunderstorm watch has been issued for the Airdrie, Red Deer, Drumheller, and Stettler regions. Otherwise, in Edmonton this afternoon, a mix of sun and cloud with a 60% chance of late-day showers or thunderstorms, a high of 19 degrees. In Calgary, a mix of sun and cloud with a 30% chance of late-afternoon showers or thunderstorms, a high of 17.

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I'm Tariq Robinson. Let's kick things off with a beautiful cover tune. This is the iconic Katie Lang and legendary rocker Chrissie Hynde of the Pretenders, Me and Mrs. Jones.

Yeah, what a lovely take on a classic tune there, Me and Mrs. Jones. You had Alberta-raised Canadian Music Hall of Famer Katie Lang going back and forth with legendary rocker Chrissie Hynde, who fronted popular outfit The Pretenders. This one was a bit jazzier than the original soul tune by Billy Paul released in 1972, and I'm loving it. Now, aside from her celebrated multi-Grammy-winning music career, Katie Lang is also known for being one of the earliest big music stars to come out as queer, which she did in June 1992 with a landmark cover story called The Quiet Life for the 2S LGBTQ plus magazine, The Advocate. Doing so at the absolute peak of her mainstream pop career was a massive risk at the time, and she gave many others the courage to do so as well. And the reason I'm mentioning Katie's story is because June is Pride Month in Canada, and this week on Key of A, we're going to explore the exceptional music from the 2S LGBTQ plus community in Alberta. We'll skate through pop, rock, country, folk, and more. Plus, later on, I'll be speaking with talented queer Indigenous artist Asia Holm about her powerful new tune, Love is Love. I'm Tariq Robinson. A favorite here on Key of A, Sammy Volkov released a wonderful album recently, Songs from the Goodbye Garden. From it, this is the sunshine-infused northern soul vibe of Over the Hardest Part.

dig the message there, Dorje and the lovely Lovies fam, with all are welcome. Probably the grooviest country you've ever heard. That's from the latest album by the band, Futuristic Sounds and Western Prairie Music, Living at Beaver Hills House. Check for it on Bandcamp. Let's stick in the country lane as we continue our Key of A Pride theme. Mariel Buckley is a treasure in the province's scene, and she took home her very first Juno just a couple of months ago for Contemporary Roots Album of the Year. And from her album Strange Trip Ahead that took home the prize, this is Somewhere Else.

0: Yes, a wonderful combo there. Ray Spoon is a non-binary artist who started off in traditional country way back before pivoting to electronic and indie lanes. Well, they've done a full 360 back to where they started on their 13th solo album, Assigned Country Singer at Birth. From it, we just took in Pray, featuring acclaimed Calgary artist Q Varro. Another amazing non-binary artist from the province is Zenon. They're gearing up for their highly anticipated album, Redecorating My Mind, and have a Calgary release at Festival Hall on Saturday, June 13th. They recently appeared on Daybreak Alberta's Pizza at Paul's segment, where host Paul Karchet makes a pizza with musicians while they chatted up. Here's Zenon.
1: Over the last few years, I believe like 2.5, I've been working with a producer out of Calgary. His name is Dempsey Bolton. So Fine is one of the songs that he really helped me like reshape and rewrite for sure. Because as we were getting in the studio to do it, I was like, man, like this, I don't feel this anymore. Mm-hmm. It doesn't feel like it. I feel the complete opposite of this.
2: Right. Exactly.
1: And so I feel like a very strange experience, honestly, but to have him help me reshape the song almost helped me like work through that strange feeling. That's

winding down a set featuring some incredible Alberta pop coming out of the province's 2S LGBTQ plus community, Calgary's Hayden McHugh and the infectious Now or Never. The set began with Calgary's Zenon, So Fine. Asia Holm is a queer Indigenous musician who spent many years in Edmonton before relocating recently to Vancouver to pursue her acting and music careers. Music-wise, she's been nominated for a couple of Canadian Folk Music Awards, as well as a Native American Music Award. Her tunes are filled with deep meaning and gorgeous melodies, and I dig them so much that I even selected one of her songs as my Key of A Bop of the Year for 2025. And before we jump into my chat with Asia, let's hear that one. It's called Fool's Gold.

0: teen years and then didn't really get back into it until I was in university. And I did a Bachelor of Music and with the intent of teaching. And so I taught music for many, many years. And then around the time of COVID, there was a number of things that happened, and I ended up quitting my permanent full-time teaching contract, partially in order to focus more on my own career of acting and music. And since then, it has been a very full journey of writing and performing, and I've got a couple albums out now and several singles, and it's been pretty wild.
1: Quitting that stability, 9 to 5 for your art, was that
0: I
1: scary?
0: know. It was so scary. It was very, very scary. Yeah. And it's still scary sometimes, but it's so worth it. I wouldn't change it for anything.
1: And now, of course, the boldness that you've taken to dive into music and art full time, that's paying off with some huge recognition, nominations at the CFMAs and the Native American Music Awards. And of course, the biggest one, the Key of A 2025 Bop of the Year for your song,
0: Yes,
1: Fool's
0: the
1: Gold. Yeah. Sorry, no
0: bit.
1: physical trophy for that one.
0: That is A-okay.
1: Yeah. So, what does all this critical acclaim mean to you?
0: That's a good question. I mean, all of it was very unexpected. I think when I dove into this music journey, I started on just doing the open mic stages. And then once I got into writing and producing my own music, I was just going to leave it at that. I wasn't planning on releasing it to the world. And the very first EP that I released, the title track on that EP was Wildflower. And that's the first song that got me nominated for a Canadian Folk Music Award, which was very unexpected. And yeah, I definitely don't do it for the accolades. It's any recognition I get is very very welcome and also very surprised.
1: Yeah, you mentioned that you write, record, produce, mix everything yourself from home. How does having that total creative control affect the final product, do you think?
0: Oh, so much. I don't know how I would do this without having that full creative control. And from conception right until the final mix, I love every single step in that larger process. And it's something, it's so fun for me. It's just like it brings me so much joy to get to create. And I could sit and just do it for hours on end.
1: Might save a bit of money that way too.
0: Yeah.
1: So, how do your identities as both a queer and Indigenous artist shape the way that you approach storytelling in your songs?
0: Oh, another very good question. I think it can't not shape my storytelling because it's just who I am and it's part of who I am. And it's something that I believe strongly in speaking out about. It's 2026, and yet I'm still constantly surprised by how much backlash I think there still is, and how many people are still not okay with people being queer or LGBTQ. And it's something that I try and use my voice for to bring more recognition to.
1: Yeah, which ties into your new single, Love is Love. What was the spark that made you want to write this specific song?
0: Oh, I wrote Love is Love around this time last year. And it's a song that speaks to celebrating love in all of its forms and overcoming the systems that try to keep us small and silent. And I know everyone can relate to that in one way or another, but on a very personal level, this song means a lot to me because it also speaks to my experience of being raised in a cult. And I spent most of my life there. And within that system, I was shamed for being queer and for being who I am. And I haven't really po spoken publicly about any of that yet, but a lot of my music comes from that experience and has been such a powerful way for me to reclaim my voice and find healing. And this song is no exception to that.
1: Yeah, it's a really powerful, beautiful song. Let's get into Love is Love right now. Asia, thank you so much for joining me on Key of A.
0: Thank you so much for having me.

A beautiful tune there from Edmonton act Matthew and the Keys called Waves. That's from their 2025 album, Tears on the Prairies. Before Calgary's Shy Friend and No One, No One, the set began with a brand new tune for Pride by Asia Holm, Love is Love. And yes, we've got a Pride theme this week on Key of A. Thanks for checking us out, whether you're tuning in on CBC Radio 1 or CBC Music. I'm Tariq Robinson. Past episodes of the show are available through CBC Listen On Demand. 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And we'll conclude our Key of A focus on Alberta artists from the 2S LGBTQ plus community in honor of Pride Month by showing some more love to the late Two-Spirit Cree Mennonite cellist and composer Chris Dirksen. Chris was unafraid to push boundaries in all aspects of life with groundbreaking music that allowed them to blend genres, debut at Carnegie Hall, and open minds. Chris sadly passed away in a car accident last month in northern Alberta while returning from their father's funeral. Chris's wife, singer Rebecca Bobby Benson, was also in the vehicle, and she's still requiring hospital care in critical condition. There's a GoFundMe available for donations to Bobby to support her recovery. Here's Chris Dirksen, Planes.

Chris Dirksen, Plains. Thank you for joining me for our Kia Bay Spotlight on the amazing music coming from Alberta's 2S LGBTQ+ community. I'm Tariq Robinson. Happy Pride, everyone.

0: been made of this. But yeah, 1942, the Germans occupy Ukraine. And, you know, there's still sort of a semblance of sport at that time. Mm-hmm. The best players for Dynamo are all working in bakery number 3 in Kyiv. And the Germans, as a way of kind of expressing as they did their physical moral superiority, challenged these players to a series of matches. These men who have been working in this bakery, they're starving. It's wartime, right?
1: Right.
0: These incredible athletes of yesteryear are barely getting along. So the Germans just simply assume that if they populate their team with kind of hail soldiers and former university stars, they'll walk in
1: with
0: and
1: the master race.
0: Yeah,
1: like Jesse Owens in 36 didn't teach them nothing.
0: No, that's right. Yeah, no kidding. So they challenge Dynamo to a series of matches. The Germans lose a handful of them. And then, the drama and the tension builds. They begin to allow more and more Ukrainian fans into the pitch to watch this game.
1: Right.
0: Convinced that the final team that they assemble to play this local footballers are going to beat them. So the game begins in a packed stadium. The Ukrainian players are addressed by a member of the SS who's the referee to the game, before the game, and basically tells them that the only way they will survive is if they forfeit, if they lose the game, if they throw
1: the
0: game.
1: So the ref is in the SS.
0: Yeah. It's win and die, lose and live. Right. And there's a moment before they're told to salute Hitler before the game. They line up. And the German players, of course, salute Hitler. And when it comes time for the Ukrainian players to do it, they raise their hands in the air in the Hitler salute, the Nazi salute. But instead of saying "Hail Hitler," they say it translates to "Sport forever."
1: Wow,
0: is what they say before the game. Right.
1: Wow.
0: So it's immediately kind of established that, you know, this probably might not go the way
1: the plot
0: the Nazis
1: may not finish how they aim it to. Yeah.
0: Now, of course, like the Germans, a lot of the players on this team are fighter pilots.
1: Right.
0: And again, like hubris, they just assume that they're going to have what it takes to beat these
1: bakers.
0: Players.
1: Yeah.
0: They go into halftime. Dynamo is winning 3-1, I think it is, at halftime. And the SS referee comes in, and I think another Nazi general comes in the dressing room and says, like, "You guys realize what you're doing here, right? You understand the stakes."
1: Right.
0: And they do, and they go out and they score two more goals, and they win 5-3. And the crowd, of course, now the crowd becomes incredibly engaged in this.
1: Of course.
0: There are battles in the fans. Dogs are set upon some of the fans.
1: Mm-hmm.
0: Some of the fans are clubbed by the other Nazi soldiers that are in the arena. And they end up walking out of this with their lives, but of course it's only a matter of time. You know, they wait two or three weeks until they're called out of the bakery and then taken and put on trains and they're sent to concentration camps or work camps.
1: Wow.
0: And some of them are shot on the spot as well. And there's one surviving a player, and that's the goaltender, who ends up managing to survive the war and ends up as the coach of the team that Kiev that actually ends up winning the European Championship too.
1: Mm-hmm.
0: So that's kind of his legacy. But
1: yeah.
0: It's kind of a the prose is it's almost written like a suspense novel in a way.
1: Right.
0: It's very, very gripping, and it's that they're the ultimate underdogs here, and they are representing what is great about sport.
1: Mm-hmm.
0: And to face your enemy like that, especially on the field of play, where it's usually about joy. FIFA talks a lot about unity through football. Well, there is unity through football at the best of times, but this is kind of a sacred playing field being poisoned by the nature of
1: opponent. It's what an incredible story.
0: Yeah.
1: And I remember last time we spoke, we were speaking about the game and your friend, the late great Ken Dryden. And it's amazing how the best sports stories transcend sports. Mm-hmm. Sports has this ability to infuse our it's almost life magnified in a way, mm-hmm. And elevated. And so in that sort of mythic symbolic tradition, I was curious, as someone who's, you know, you love sports, you've played, you've written about a lot of different sports, in that mythic tradition, mm-hmm. and I think we kind of touched on it before, but what does soccer bring that maybe the other sports mm-hmm. don't? What's unique about that mythical tradition in soccer?
0: Well, I mean, listen, I'm
1: throwing the hard questions at you, Dave, because I know you're not scared.
0: I mean, I think there are so many myths to choose from, I think, in soccer, because it's a global game.
1: Yeah.
0: Right. And with one of the beautiful things about this book as well is, you know, he tells very, very granular stories about the players' lives, right? Mm-hmm. So we learn a lot about who they were before the war. We learn about their families. We learn about what they went through during the war. And I think people forget that in terms of sport, because in terms of narrative and storytelling in sport, often people think it's about games and it's about who won, right, and it's about who lost and it's exciting games. But no, these are human beings out there that are, you know, their lives, their families, their legacies are all, you know, that's their name is on the back of the sweater. Mm-hmm. And especially, you know, in the World Cup, especially a World Cup final, you know, their actions on the field are lasting, and they're playing for their cousins, their nephews, their nieces, their families, their grandparents, their forebears. They're from the little towns. So there's so much, I think, you know, like dramatic flesh in the storytelling of who the players are, and soccer just you know, affords us an opportunity to explore, you know, an infinite number of people who play. Mm-hmm. And I think that's one of its great gifts when it comes to writing about it.
1: Yeah, the myths are as universal as the game.
0: Mm-hmm. Yeah, and I think that's one of the great things. One of the things the World Cup, I mean, who knows how it's going to end up and what kind of game it's going to be, or the final, and who's going to get there. But yeah, whether it's the English mythology or the Argentinian mythology or the Brazilian mythology, they all bring their own mythologies to these games, right?
1: Very much.
0: And that's kind of great to be able to draw from hundreds of years of play, as opposed to, you know, what the team did last season or whatever, or, you know, or and even young countries in terms of emerging sporting powers. But the narrative is so thick. It's so glorious in terms of following it. Following the storytelling, and that's all gonna unfold in our cities, right? For the first time
1: this summer. That's
0: kind of cool.
1: That's pretty
0: kinda cool. Yeah.
1: Dave Bedini is a writer, musician, the editor-in-chief of the West End Phoenix, and today he talked about Soccer in Sun and Shadow by Eduardo Galeano and Dynamo, Triumph and Tragedy in Nazi-Occupied Kyiv, by Andy Dugan, who I'm going to point out is Scottish, not English,
0: because
1: you
0: man.
1: Know that matters. Somebody's going to call us. Real pleasure talking to you,
0: Dave. Okay, man. Pleasure, too.
1: All the best.